0: I play and develop, I can get a huge contract like Jeffrey Simmons, a record-setting contract like Jeffrey Simmons, or a record-setting contract like Peter Skoronski. 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
4: Single. Cardinals outlast the Rockies 7-4. Cubs no problem with the Royals in Kansas City 10-2. Michael Boyd goes to 7-1 with the win. Also 10 innings in Milwaukee. The Brewers beat the Twins 4-3 on a Jake Bowers walk-off single. He also had a solo home run, his 21st of the season. Another loss for the Dodgers. They've dropped 8 of 9. They fall to the Diamondbacks 4-2 in Arizona. In the WNBA, Minnesota's won 9 of 10. They're a league best 27-7 as the Lynx take down the Wings 103-90. And Caleb McBride, with a career-high 43 points, set a league record with 10 made threes. Washington's won 7 in a row, a 95-75 blowout of Phoenix. Shakir Austin with 19 points and 11 rebounds. And the Liberty get their fourth straight win, New York over Las Vegas, big time, 111-71.
5: Hey, it's your resident Super Bowl champ, Chris Candy. 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
4: 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This Texas heat. 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

0: not shortening that.
1: Right.
0: Okay?
1: Yeah.
0: Atlantic, then later in the Pacific. Oh, by the way, he owned the Buffalo Bills from day one to,
1: right.
0: to day six, you know, to year 60 or whatever. So, yeah, that was the last year of that, the presenter's
1: speech. Yeah, because Ted Cottrell went after Carl and spoke longer than Bruce Smith did.
0: That was the end of it.
1: That's what we call the coup de grace all of that. But in your tenure, did you ever have a moment? Like, because again, part of me was like, oh my God, Roger Staubach is upset with me. And the other part of me just remembers growing up in my basement in Staten Island, New York, watching the Tom Landry Cowboys in that offensive line that would get up and then get and then reset.
0: Oh God,
1: and,
0: yes.
1: And I'm thinking, part of me was also, oh my God, this is Roger Staubach. This is the coolest thing ever. Have you had that moment as an MC?
0: Not here, but here's what came to my mind when you were telling me that story. Please. Have I ever? Because you can't get up and pull a Hall of Famer off.
1: No.
0: It's not up to me anyway. We just work here, Rich. Would you like it? Would you like me to supersize your French fries? You know, the number two meal, like apple pie on the house. I can do that.
1: Sure.
0: Okay,
1: right.
0: Kind of like. I am at ESPN now. Would you like an apple pie? I can add one.
1: Yes,
0: so, right. I'm kidding, of course, but.
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0: Ball lives here.
5: Is it-

0: long term when they traded for him. And then, you know, Dylan had such a great year, a great influence on them last year. I'm sure there's interest there. But the rest of the guys, you know, I guess also on this list would be Lou Dort. Mm-hmm. The Thunder were not going to extend him. I never say never. I think the Hawks are intending to play that one out a little bit.
1: Well, as Bobby mentioned, the Hawks are in position to have be front of the line in terms of shoppers. And, you know, a lot of you can talk about Golden State, but I would say of the teams that you listed, tell me if you guys feel otherwise, but I think the Hawks are the best positioned teams among the potential cap space teams to put together a potential contender right away.
2: They're in position. Yeah.
0: One more.
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0: play on the house. I can do that.
1: Sure.
0: Okay.
1: Right.
0: Kind of like I am at ESPN now. Would you like an apple pie? I can add one.
1: Yes,
0: so right. I'm kidding, of course, but.
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13: 4-2 lead. 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Fernando Tatis Jr., that 3-run shot, his 11th. Austin Hayes, a pinch hit 2-run blast. He was just signed by San Diego today, and the Padres lead the Astros 7-2 in the 8th inning. Everything else, of course, is a final, including the Diamondbacks doubling up the Dodgers 4-2 in Arizona. LA has dropped 8 of 9. Shohei Ohtani went 0-for-4, struck out twice in the loss. Rays have won 6 in a row, a 4-1 winner over the Mariners in Seattle. Yandy Diaz, 4 hits and an RBI. Tampa Bay has a 5.5 game first-place lead on the Yankees. White Sox take the Guardians 5-3. Colin Montgomery, a 3-run homer, is 26th. And Chicago now has a 4-game first-place lead on Cleveland. Cubs overwhelmed the Royals 10-2 the final in Kansas City. Ian Happ, a two-run homer, his 20th of the season. In 12 innings was the Phillies 7, the Blue Jays 6. Kyle Schwarber had a pair of homers in the win, including a three-run shot that was 35 on the season. In the WNBA, Golden State has won 4 in a row, 84-78 win over the Sparks in L.A. The Minnesota Lynx defeat the Dallas Wings 103-90. Kayla McBride, career-high 43 points, set a league record, 10 made threes.
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13: Rookie season from Jaden Daniels, that was phenomenal. You know, but that's what happens. There's sometimes the regression, and a lot of times, you know, that regression can happen if there's any type of injury. So they've still got a lot of those pieces there. I think they drafted really well. I think, you know, everybody's excited with who they have, who they've brought in. And now you put someone opposite of Terry McLaurin that can really help stretch the field. And so if you're able to get that running game going, a defense that should continue to be solid, you take some heat off of them. You know, it's an NFC East that I feel like is pretty wide open. You know, you've got the Giants that should be improved with John Harbaugh, a Dallas squad that I think is really good on offense and, you know, hoping to kind of hold on a little bit on defense, and a Philly team that, you know, has been to Super Bowls and has the championship pedigree. And we'll, you know, see what this new leader Jalen Hurts looks like, but they have a lot of the ingredients. But to me, that this division might be as big a toss-up as any.
3: Why is Jalen Hurts ripped so much when only two quarterbacks since the vid have more wins than he does, and their names are Josh Allen and Patrick Mahomes? And, oh, by the way, recently I think we saw Jalen Hurts hoisting the Lombardi, and he's been to not one but two of those bad boys. So why is he ripped nonstop for a guy who does nothing but win?
13: You know, that's a really great question, Ian. I think maybe because, like, he's not really out in front. I don't think he's a super public person. And so maybe he doesn't necessarily command as much, you know, maybe the respect because people don't see him quite as much. You know, there is an unorthodox nature to a little bit of how he plays. And I think that there's, you know, when you start talking about the tush push and some of the things that some of the blowback from that, and, you know, people thought it was gimmicky. Maybe he doesn't get, you know, the love there, the issues with AJ Brown. There's just been a lot of things that have been swirling. But to your point, he wins a lot of games. He's, you know, a physical specimen. He can run the ball. You know, there's at times where his accuracy can get a little questionable, but he's a very good quarterback, and he's gotten better, and he's a hell of a human being. And so he's a guy that people want to rally around and follow. You know, the criticism, like, I don't think Jalen Hurts is a top five quarterback, but I also don't think that he's in the bottom half of the league. I think he's a guy you can win a Super Bowl with, and he may not necessarily do it the exact way that everybody else does, but he does it in his own unique way that's very, very effective.
9: The reason that Jalen Hurts keeps coming up, Bobby Carpenter joining us here on Amber and Ian, is because the Athletic released their quarterback tiers, which they put quarterbacks into tiers based on the voting of general managers and coaches from around the league. And so basically it's people in the NFL chiming in on NFL quarterbacks. And Jalen Hurts ended up 17th on that list in tier two. Guys like Sam Darnold were numerous spots ahead of Jalen Hurts. And so that sparked a conversation on that list also. Of quarterback tiers, Lamar Jackson had slipped from tier one to a tier two quarterback. Now he started off tier two at five. Do you think Lamar Jackson is a tier one quarterback or a tier two quarterback in the NFL?
13: That's really a great question. You know, when he's firing on all cylinders, and he's another guy that's very unique with his talents and with what his life can do. We've watched him develop as a passer, you know, throughout his career in the NFL, and not all that different, you know, to Jaden Daniels. They had a ton of injuries last year. You know, they had a litany of things, but some of the stuff happened to him. And so, you know, are we seeing like an erosion of his talent? Are we seeing a slide of Lamar Jackson? I don't think so. I think sometimes, you know, things run their course. I think John Harbaugh is a heck of a coach. It's going to be interesting to see what Jesse Minter does there now and how he's able to steady that ship and guide that ship. He's a football guy. He's from a football family. You know, he's been doing this a long time, but it's his first head coaching job, and it's a big job with a team that has big expectations. And, you know, you put him in tier two right now, that's fine with me. And he's right on the cusp. He goes out and has another MVP caliber season, which we know he's capable of having. He'll be back in tier one. And I think he has that potential. He has that ability. You know, the question always is going to be with him is as his athleticism wanes, will he still be as an effective quarterback as he was at the peak of his powers? And I don't think we're seeing it slide yet, or at least it hasn't been a noticeable slide. It's very, very subtle, if at anything at all. We'll see this year. You're going to see a motivated guy who's bouncing back, who I think wants to go prove to everybody, you know, that he still is in that top echelon.
3: Remember, first-round pick as an All-American out of Ohio State, Bobby Carpenter joining us here on Amber and Ian on ESPN Radio, the ESPN app, Sirius XM, Channel 80. Aaron Donald, it looks like he's getting closer and closer to coming back out of retirement after 2 years on the street. Now, we all know he's a freak of nature. We've seen the workout videos. He did work out again today with the Rams. The reason we all know this as officials is because he had to use Rams equipment to work out. At the end of your career, Bobby, what was it like getting ready to go play in an NFL game? Take fans to that level and what Aaron Donald is trying to figure out, what he wants to jump back into or just stay on the street.
13: I think he's looking at this and thinking, all right, you know, psychologically, he knows what it has to take. And so you have to talk to yourself. And Bill Parcells used to have the old adage, when people start thinking about retirement, they're already retired. Now, when he starts thinking about coming back, I think a little bit of that is already there. And here's the thing. I think we look at this as kind of a false reality. I think he comes back and plays this year. I don't think he plays in the first half of the season. And I don't think the Rams need him in the first half of the season. You start looking at their gauntlet after their bye week, their last six or seven games. Ooh, it is going to be a tough one. And that's what they need him for. And frankly, like, I don't know if you try to ask him to play 17 plus the playoffs, even at a reduced rep count, if he's going to be as effective as you want him to be. But if you tell me, listen, let's start working your way into shape. And by week eight, you're feeling good. You can rejoin the team week eight, week nine, give you a week or two to practice. And then, you know, the final six or seven games, let's ramp this thing up.
14: So basically put him on the pup.
13: Between 15 and yeah, they can. That's what I'm saying. They can do. They got a bunch of stuff. They've got a bunch of levers that they can pull to make sure. But the psychological impact is like, Ian, you talk about like working out. You're older, man. You know, I don't. It's like watching Rocky Balboa at the end. I mean, dude, you're sore. Like, you can't bounce back. You've got to train a different way. And for a guy that's an elite train, like an elite workout guy. Like, man, like, you just can't do it. And it sucks. Like, I laugh. I love to go do field running. I always go run with the guys at Ohio State and go do things. And the guys, the doctor, go, oh, man, you can still do it. I go, bro, I can't run on the field 2 days in a row. And they look at me like, I'm just telling you, if I do that third day, I feel like hell. It's awful. And so I've got to manage, like, my physical body. It's not my muscles. It's my joints. Like, it's just what it is. And so that's the stuff that he's going to be dealing with right now. He's still got it. I think he still has a high level. But it's just getting back there and being willing to kind of endure the kind of, you know, the physical toll that's going to take on your body, and like the psychological element, Ian, of knowing that, of like, you've been through like a long rehab with your little chicken calf and all that stuff. Imagine someone told you had to go do that again. Like, think about like knowing what it feels like. Just cut it off.
14: No.
13: Just cut it off.
9: Just give up on life.
14: You know, they almost cut it off. I would beg them to cut it off to avoid that again. Hell yeah.
13: I mean, you'd be like, listen, just toss the sheet on me like the horse on the track. Man, I got nothing. Like, I can't move.
14: Over.
13: And that's what he's going. He knows, like, he knows what it's going to be. But as a competitor, like, you look at the chance to win the ultimate prize, and he looks at playing beside Myles Garrett thinking, man, like, this could be a heck of a lot of fun. It's going to be tough, but I got a chance to go, you know, tag on another one. Like, man, that's like Tom Brady. What's your favorite Super Bowl? It's always the next one.
9: I don't know, sitting in your mansion and not hurting sounds like a lot of fun, too. But those competitors are built different from me.
13: Guys, I go back to the Rocky again. Like, without the Warrior, the Warrior's as good as dead. Like, that's what he is. People don't change who they are. Like, you just kind of age. But at some point, if you can get that engine restarted again, man, it's tough to turn off.
9: I bet. Bobby, before we get you out of here, let's talk a little college football, because the preseason coaches poll came out. Your Ohio State Buckeyes sitting atop of it, overwhelmingly so, 38 first place votes versus Oregon, who's number two on this poll, only got 6 first place votes. Were you surprised to see your Buckeyes up there? What did you make of the coaches poll?
13: Well, ironically, the one thing that I took away and looked at this, like, Ohio State had 38 or whatever. And you start rolling down the line. You've got Oregon, you know, Georgia, Texas, Notre Dame. You're like looking kind of descending order, first place. Some are kind of close or flipped. And then you get to number 6.
14: There we go.
13: And you got Indiana. You got Indiana there. And they've got 14. And so for them being at 6 and having 14 first place votes, like, I'm a stats guy. I'm a numbers guy. Fine. I majored in economics and finance. I looked at that. I'm like, all right, well, here's what we have here. We have called a binomial distribution, which means there's a bunch of people that think Indiana's really good, and then there's a bunch of people that looked at it and it's like, all right, they're getting through all the usual suspects of the Big Ten, the SEC, Notre Dame, you know, maybe Miami's in there, maybe a Texas Tech, and then they get to like 10 and they're like, oh, I guess Indiana did win it. You know, I know that it's Indiana, but they did win it. We know that happened. We saw it.
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16: Here is your latest Middle Tennessee weather. Tonight will be partly cloudy with a low near 74 and winds turning calm. Monday will be sunny with a high near 95, but the heat index could reach 107. Monday night stays mostly clear at 75. Tuesday remains sunny with a high near 96. 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
1: It's an amazing time right now to talk about the Dallas Cowboys. 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
3: of The Fan. 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
1: Taylor McBride, 43-point game. The Lynx get another win. Washington also winning again. That's now 7 straight for the Mystics. Phillies get a walk-off win in 12. Brewers a 10-inning walk-off and a milestone.
2: On the Twins, right fielder Miz kicks the 0-2 pitch. Swing and a miss. He struck him out. Fastball at 102. A half-hearted effort out of Roden, and that is strike.

0: ingredients that the Kansas City Chiefs have. And I just think that people need to pump the brakes when they're trying to predict the Chiefs' demise. I don't think it's coming anytime soon.
1: Well, we'll see who's right, me or you. Lots of eyes on the Kansas City Chiefs as they get ready for that preseason game versus the Rams. Well, coming up next, Aaron Rodgers was almost out, but someone pulled him back in. We'll tell you who next here on Sportsmanlike. But first, CeCe has this from Granger.
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1: It is Unsportsmanlike here on ESPN Radio. I'm Michelle Smallman. That's right, Michelle Smallman, alongside Chris Canty. Evan, what do we call him, Coleman?
2: No Evan Coleman.
1: No Evan Coleman today. He's out. Evan Cohen also out, the Ocho. And I'm sure that he is bummed that he's off today, Cece, not only because he loves doing sports talk radio, but because we're having a conversation about the expectations for the Kansas City Chiefs.
2: Yes.
1: Anyone that has any doubts about the Chiefs, me chief among them, no pun intended, Evan Cohen thinks is ridiculous because he has that much faith in Patrick Mahomes.

0: in pass, top 12 in rush, top 10 in points, where the offense was basically top 10 or number one in everything. They were seventh in sacks. So, yeah, they'll be the best, possibly the best pass rushing team, if you don't just count sacks, though they may obviously pass Denver in that. We'll see. Denver has been incredible the last couple of years, but the potential is there. That's why people are asking the question, is it the Rams or the field? Which I still think is a little early to be saying that, but it's going to be a stacked defense. And we saw last year's Super Bowl team, Seattle, basically win with a really, really, really strong defense.
1: Seattle Seahawks, who are in their division. Yeah. So, yeah, I'm with you. The Rams of the field talk probably a bit premature. Dan's point about the impact of Myles Garrett elsewhere on that Rams defense and in that meeting room, worth noting, last year the NFL's fifth youngest defense belonged to the Los Angeles Rams. It had been a team that went from bleep them picks to the youth movement with some of those guys up front that are still there and could be the beneficiary. And to your point, they were able to get a lot of pressure. That's a great advantage for Myles Garrett, who everyone knew was going to be the focal point anytime you played a very good Browns defense last year. On the other side, that move, Trent McDuffie in the secondary that they overhauled, that was the weakness when push came to shove down the stretch of the season. They patched all the holes on that side. Offensively, you return Matthew Stafford, who's the reigning MVP. Nate Shieldhouse takes over as offensive coordinator, who was in the building last year, even though we know Sean McVay is dialing up the plays. Yeah. Do all the other offseason moves, Dad, still call into question even more the Ty Simpson pick in the NFL draft? Has that aged any better in your mind than it did back in April when the pick was made?
0: No, it doesn't. I think I can't remember where you were on that. I was kind of questioning the Ty Simpson pick. And when you're in position, it's kind of like LeBron and the Lakers. You know, you have to go for it every single year with all your moves until LeBron isn't there anymore or LeBron goes to a secondary role. You have a high-powered offense right now. Do you add to it or to the team? Now, you add it to the defense, obviously, with Myles Garrett, the possibility of Aaron Donald coming back, the cornerbacks that we talked about. Do you add another piece to try and solidify this run? Because Matthew Stafford isn't long. He's more on the, obviously, the back end of his career than the front end. And then you have to hope that Ty Simpson is the answer in the future. You have no idea, zero idea about that. So I was a little surprised at that move, though they didn't have a ton of holes to fill. You're looking at solidifying parts of that team to make a run because, again, not only are you trying to win the Super Bowl, but last year's Super Bowl champ came from your own division, as we just mentioned.
1: I mean, there's other areas on offense. We all thought maybe a third receiver, maybe depth on the offensive line. That's the one position people have pointed to as that being a thing that could be that hole in the iron side of an otherwise great team. I understand after the Myles Garrett trade got made where people said, well, the Rams will be without first round picks coming up again, so you had to do this now because Stafford's getting older. And people could maybe use examples like the Green Bay Packers and Jordan Love. The difference is Jordan Love was, I think, more widely viewed as a guy with major upside as a prospect who coming out of Utah State, a lot of people were excited about. Ty Simpson, it was a lot more divided, and a lot of people wondered if maybe he was pulled up because this was such a lackluster quarterback draft class overall. I get Sean McVay lives there, and he's constantly found ways to innovate. Last year, the multi-tight end sets that came out of nowhere and became the calling card for this team were another example of that. But I'm with you. I still look and say, with the opportunity you have with all the other signals sent this year, that's a pick for me for that player in particular that I was only but so sold on, still a head scratcher.
0: I'll be interested, you know, and these are all obvious things to talk about for the Rams. I'm wondering also on offense, in your thought, does Blake Corum get more carries to not work Kyren Williams into the dust? Kyren Williams, the last 3 years, has had almost 800 carries, I believe, if I'm doing my quick math correctly. Almost 800 carries. He catches a ball out of the backfield. He had 259 carries last year, 316 the year before. And Blake Corum had, I think, 145 carries last year. I'm just wondering if they split that one a little bit more.
1: Yeah, I wouldn't be surprised. I mean, Sean McVay clearly has a type, very similarly built backs, both coming out of prominent Midwest institutions in Notre Dame and Michigan.
0: Yeah.
1: The key difference among them, Kyron Williams, one of the best pass-protecting running backs in the NFL. Blake Corum certainly benefited from that in that room and looks very good. But yeah, wouldn't be surprised if they split that up more, especially if they decide to stick with what was such a heavy, downhill, middle-of-the-line running attack like we saw last year. We'll leave you with this, because it is important with the Los Angeles Rams. One of the things that undid them last year, Dad, and one of the biggest differences between them and the eventual Super Bowl champion Seahawks, awful on special teams. According to FTN, finished 26th in special teams DVOA last year, changed kickers. Bubba Ventrone comes in to coach special teams. That's a group they need regression to the mean in a bad way. Because, Dad, you know this, special teams doesn't get talked about until it's a problem. And unfortunately for the Rams last year, it became a problem far too often in games that mattered.
0: All I have to say is I got moved to the Monday night game, October 12th in Los Angeles, Bills at Rams.
1: Woo!
0: I'm excited about that one.
1: Get your popcorn ready. Two-a-days with the Rams, who are Super Bowl or bust this year. The expectations crystal clear for one of the best teams in the NFL. Hour number two, we'll talk about the Kansas City Chiefs, the dynasty that defined an era, and how they get back onto their winning ways after a down 2025 season. 888-729-3776, 888-SAY-ESPN. Coming up next, we talked about it with Dan Graziano. Do you really want your star pass rusher fighting your quarterback in camp? We'll go back into the vault for some premium Eagles fight stories with Dad next on the Golics.
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0: 11 reps with his teammates with the first team offense, proving that he is on track to be able to participate and play when the Chiefs open the season on Monday Night Football on September 14th against the Denver Broncos. Mahomes has been accurate, and he's even been a little bit mobile, using rollouts to his left and his right to test the strength in his left knee, the same knee that he had surgically repaired for a torn ACL and LCL. The Chiefs are also going to use Kenneth Walker quite a bit to start the season, and the two former Super Bowl MVPs have been able to work with one another on screen passes. Patrick Mahomes believes he'll be ready for week one, and he has made it his mission this offseason. The only question now is whether the Chiefs will let Patrick Mahomes play in the preseason as a warm-up for that September 14th game against the Denver Broncos.
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2: All right, you heard it there. The sights and sounds of the Chiefs in an unfamiliar position. A disaster 6-11 season in 2025, marred by the injury of Patrick Mahomes. Dad, we've seen him back out at camp, moving around, getting work in already. But realistically, knowing he's coming off an injury late in last season, how much do you expect that to affect the way the Kansas City Chiefs offense looks and operates early in this bounce back season?
3: Well, I think with Eric Bieniemy back as the OC, this is still going to be a run dominated offense. They brought in Kenneth Walker. They want to run the ball. They haven't been able to do that well the last 2 years. And listen, Pat Mahomes can do magical things at the quarterback position. But if you have a running attack, imagine how much more he can do. He rolled out to his right when he had the injury. He was getting chased. He didn't really get hit. So he can recreate that in practice, the rolling right, rolling left, to see physically how he can handle it. Listen, he's not getting dragged down. He's not getting hit in practice. So the mental aspect of this, he's going to have to go through in the first time he plays in a live game, will be something he has to get past. But I don't see that being an issue for him. They lose cornerbacks on defense. They replace those. I still think Denver's the team to beat in that division, quite honestly. So have we lost the era of Kansas City? You know, with Mahomes, with Kelce, with Andy Reid, the three of them, and what they've all done together. I think they're still good, but I think others are catching them, and Denver last year obviously surpassed them.
2: You mentioned what they've done. Is it enough this offseason, especially defensively? You know, offensively, I was surprised they didn't attack receiver more in a room where Xavier Worthy, one shoulder injury changed his season last year. Not a big guy, so the best pass, you know, predictor of future injury is past. And then Rashee Rice, who struggles to stay on the field for a lot of the off-the-field reasons that have not gone away this offseason. I was surprised they didn't go there, but, Dad, defensively, Trent McDuffie, Jalen Watson, now both play for the Los Angeles Rams. Did they draft well enough to replace him? It feels like a lot of pressure on the young draft picks on this defensive team for the Kansas City Chiefs.
3: Well, Mansoor Delane, I like the cornerback from LSU. Like him, and they obviously needed to go down that road. So I do like him. They need to get more of a pass rush, especially sacks. They had 35. I think that was 24th. Chris Jones, I think, had 7 sacks. So I think they need to get, just like we talked last hour about the Rams, should have no problem getting to the pass rusher. There has been an issue with Kansas City getting to the pass rusher. And then, quite honestly, if you don't, you're really hanging your back end out to dry. So that's more what I'm going to keep an eye on more than the offense.
2: Well, and I think this has kind of been the case for a while, is Spags is such a great architect of defense. Yep. He's such a great blitzer. But in terms of the Jimmys and Joes up front, you look at some of the guys they've drafted recently that haven't panned out as much. And so now, R. Mason Thomas, Peter Woods, these guys that you've brought in, they got to go in and try and make an impact opposite Chris Jones while you're still getting high-level ball from him. And it does put a lot of pressure on that secondary. I think they're coming up on the end of some veteran contracts that have meant they've had to operate a little more on the margins, and it makes it interesting. The one thing, or a few things that I should say, are working on their side. The pendulum's got to swing back a little bit. We talked about them being 11-0 in one-score games in 2024 in a way that wasn't sustainable. They were 1-9 in those last year. That's going to come back closer towards the middle there. And with Kenneth Walker coming over, who, FTN, their preseason almanac, one of the best tools in sports, Running backs in Kansas City last year were 30th in the NFL in creating second-level yards and dead last in creating open field yards. Kareem Hunt last year's longest run of the season was 33 yards. And what we know about Kenneth Walker is he's a big play waiting to happen. They're going to need that because the one thing that is most effective by Mahomes, I think, Dad, will be that willingness to scramble that was such a big part of their rushing numbers last year.
3: Yeah, listen, I agree. And you talk about one year to the next. We talked about the Bears and the 33 turnovers, and can they duplicate that? It's going to be tough to do. Kansas City only had 14 takeaways, 10 interceptions, and 4 fumble recoveries. So can that increase? And you're right. The amount of wins they had in a one-score game, then the amount of losses they had, you got to find a happy medium for that. Because it obviously is going to change every year, but it you'd love it one side of the positive way, but that's an impossibility.
2: Yeah, I think overall you're going to need to see that wide receiver when we talked about step up big time. Someone's got to be the guy there as Travis Kelce continues to age and become more of a possession guy. Definition of success, Dad. We got a minute left here. What defines success? Does it have to be back competing for a Super Bowl for this team? Is that the only thing that matters at this point for Kansas City?
3: Yes, with Reed, with Kelce, with Mahomes, getting a running back, obviously tweaking the defense, it has to be. I mean, they were so used to that, either being in the championship game in the AFC or being in the Super Bowl, that's where they have to go. And we obviously see how much Patrick Mahomes means, you know, when he got hurt, what happened to this team. But, yeah, they need to rebuild to that level. That's the only really acceptable level, especially to those three players and coach.
2: Two-a-days rolling along here. The Chiefs and the Rams today. 888-729-3776, 888-8-ESPN. We see you on the phones. We'll get to you next. Your best workplace team bonding experiences, or worst, as ESPN Radio gets set to embark on that in September. Plus, a man who was once compared and called the next LeBron James, trying to make his way back to the NBA. We'll discuss next here on the Golics.
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15: Here is your latest Middle Tennessee weather. Today will be sunny and hot with a high near 97 and heat index values up to 107. Tonight stays mostly clear with a low around 76. Tuesday remains sunny and hot with a high near 97 and a slight chance of evening showers or thunderstorms. 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

0: the little bit of role that I do play in it.
1: Well, on behalf of those of us who love the game and fans who are like lining up now to talk about it, right? On my show, I could see the call. I could see the call monitor here. And in sports, what we as fans want to see is when it means as much to the player, it means as much to the icon, the people we root for, as it does to us. And to see over 120 returning Hall of Famers, right? To see the emotion in your face and your eyes right now, Chris, recounting just what was talked about on Friday in a luncheon room. And it means so much to you. That's what's so great about it. I'm getting goosebumps even just talking about it. It means that much. So it's so cool that it means so much to you and your colleagues, Chris.
0: It's the only time my life makes sense. It's the only time that I could see that all the sacrifices and what it led to, it makes sense to me why I was so focused as a kid. It makes sense to me why I would walk from the housing project, you know, to get to practice. It makes sense to me, you know, going to the school that I went to. It made sense to have the struggle that I had earlier in my career. And now to be on the greatest team ever, it's the most humbling thing that could ever, and it never gets old. And then every year, I saw the list for next year. Who we got? We got Belichick. We got Gronk. We got Big Ben. We got maybe AB. We got Adrian Peterson. Shoot. I mean, this don't stop, man. Can't stop, won't stop, okay?
1: Mm-hmm.
0: Like, it's going to be another amazing, when you introduce this class and the family, to be on the greatest team that most of us, man, didn't even dream about. And that's the thing that's overwhelming. The things happen in your life that you didn't even dream about. It's amazing. It really is. It's the question that's answered at the barbershop. Like, man, how good was Adam Vinatieri? Man, how good was Larry Fitzgerald? Like, Hall of Famer, Gold Jack. Okay. All right. Well, he's probably the best 20 of this position, 25 of this position, at least. You know, so when you're doing shows and stuff like this, man, it answers all the questions. And we just have to make sure that we said it in the room, too. Hey, don't be on no podcast, man, downgrading a gold jacket, man. Don't do it, man. I'll come for you. Don't do that. Don't do that. Don't do that. I know everybody wants a list. Everyone wants to talk about the gold jacket. Everyone wants to talk about all someone else deserves to have a gold jacket. No. Be careful. Be careful. Make sure you take care of your gold jackets so we can take care of the brand.
1: No doubt. And then I'm just walking around the room myself, Chris, on the Friday night after the jacket dinner, and I'm in the, you know, the post-party room. And I walked, and there was one table. It's Mean Joe Green. It's Mel Blunt. It's Lynn Swann. And it's Jackie Slater.
2: Wow.
1: All sitting at a table.
2: Wow.
1: And with their wives. And I'm looking at this, and I'm like, first of all, Mel Blunt told me he's 78. I almost fell over.
2: What?
1: Because
0: oh, yeah.
1: He could give me snaps right now. And I'm like, wow, 78. And he looks at me and goes, yeah, I work out all the time. I'm like, okay.
0: Yeah, riding horses and cool. Everything.
1: With his cowboy hat. You know,
0: yeah.
1: I sit there and I'm like, I'm in awe. I'm not gonna lie. I don't care. I'm not gonna, you know, play games or be jaded here. I'm in awe. And I just want to sit there and just listen. But I also don't want to intrude, you know, like it's their moments together. I don't know how often they're sitting around a table together anymore, you know?
0: Yeah, Rich, you're awesome. No different. You're no different. When I check into the hotel on Thursday, Mel Blunt meets me at the valet. And the first thing he says is, you think you can get off the jam today? And this is what I told him. I don't have to today. I got Larry Fitzgerald. He's a little thicker than me. I'm going to have Larry Fitzgerald go at you. What about that, cowboy? Then he tells me, God did you a favor and burst you a little bit later.
2: Wow.
1: At the valet. Like, that's where it starts.
0: I welcome. Said, God welcome did back. Me a favor. Yes, sir. He knew you was out there.
1: Welcome back to Canton. Chris, I love this, man.
2: Incredible.
1: And you're the best, truly. You know, and I also know when you come out every single year when you're introduced, crowd goes nuts, and you find me, if I'm hosting, and you do the OH right in my face. You know, I get it. I understand. I know what time it is. But it's all good. It's all in good fun. And I just loved the moment where you and Larry had it. Like, that's what this is about. It's about the emotions. It's about, you know, being there for each other forever. And then, as you pointed out, rewarded both of you guys.
0: Yeah.
1: I love it. It was awesome.
0: Man, your allegiance has nothing to do with your professionalism. like you are a world-class
1: thank you
0: broadcaster. I'm filming a commercial later this month for some electronic products, TVs and stuff with Charles Woodson.
1: Yeah.
0: So, man, I got nothing against the blue once they leave there. Tom Brady is one of my favorite guys.
1: Mm-hmm.
0: And you, of course. Anytime you need me, I'm going to be there. But when they do that 18-23 and they playing up there and they playing against my boys, that's where I draw the line. Everything else, Adam Schefter, love Shefty. Love Shefty. If Shefty says it's going to rain, go out and get you a hat or umbrella. You know, so I got love for Michigan guys.
1: Right.
0: But, hey, man, that game is for real, though. And it will always be for real since I was a baby.
1: Yep. So before I let you go, then, how good is Jeremiah Smith? What do you think?
0: Heisman Trophy. We're working on something this offseason. We're working on yards after the catch.
1: Oh, boy.
0: And guess what? Mm-hmm. I sent him the video Saturday morning and to the receiver coach that I expect him to be the third gold jacket that I've been associated with and have had a role in their life. And that being Larry Fitzgerald, that being Randy Moss and JJ.
1: Wow.
0: I expect it. I sent him that video and I mean business. Like, that is his genetic ceiling. He's a combination of Calvin Johnson and Julio Jones and the disposition like Larry. Like, he's a problem. Only one more time for Michigan, but he's going to be a problem in the National Football League.
1: Well, but, and again, you know, sending that, you know, has a certain weight to it. He can handle it. Clearly, you know he can handle that if you're going to send it. He can mentally handle it to get that pressure.
0: I wouldn't say. Look, God picks and chooses, and the disposition and the wherewithal on the inside, you know, it comes with these guys, man. Like, they just don't have that talent, five-star talent. They have that specialness that you can't identify, but you know it when you see it. He has that work ethic, weight room, discipline, control in his media, not addicted to social media. He's got his mind in the right spot. And guess what? We got a pretty good quarterback. Guess what? We got a pretty good coach. Guess what? We got a pretty good offense. Guess what? He's been dominant in the 30-something games he's played in college football. Yes. Yeah, now you're getting ready to see the best version of him. Yes, he's had a great offseason. I'm looking forward to it. Mm-hmm. It's no pressure.
1: Yeah, he's in hailing distance. Hall of Fame. That you're basically saying, I'm not expecting to see you here in this bus room. But he's in hailing distance of every receiving record ever set for the Buckeyes. He can absolutely get every last one of them. You know, from Olave and JSN and all of them, I could see. I see it.
0: Yes.
1: All right. Well, I'm glad he's only got 1 year of eligibility left. And so it's great to see you, Chris. You're the best. Great to see you over the weekend. Great to see you here. Thank you for the
0: time. Appreciate you, man. God bless you and your family, man. You guys keep putting out good products too, bro.
1: Thanks, man. That's Chris Carter, all right. Hall of Famer, Walter Payton Man of the Year, and a teller of no tales and lies right there. That was awesome.
2: Wow, that's cool.
1: That was awesome. And I just love, again, how many times have I said it about, you know, the NBA? If it doesn't matter to some players to suit up or whatever, and I understand that that's maybe an analyst person saying, you sit down this game, you sit down that game. If it doesn't mean as much to them as it does to you as a fan, that's what kind of turns you off. The fact that it means so much to him and everyone else, it has such a weight and such a seriousness, but such a love and such a community that you feel it. You feel it. You watch these speeches and it just blows you away. And the fact that these returning Hall of Famers sit there and listen to it and root them on, but also, you know, give them advice like, hey, you're part of something really special now. 387 people. That's it. 387. That's all. It means so much, and I love it. And Chris is one of my favorites.
3: Yeah.
1: 844-204-RICH, number to dial. We take a break. We're back on the Rich Eisen Show in a moment.
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17: Damn it.
14: That's so great.
1: Back here on the Rich Eisen Show, 844-204-RICH, number to dial. Breaking news out of Arizona. The Cardinals are retiring Larry Fitzgerald's 11. You will be the last to wear it.
17: That's awesome.
1: And he's going to go in the Ring of Honor against the Broncos on the 25th of October. That is just a, I'm imagining that's not a nationally televised game, but Larry's number 11.
17: That's great.
1: Will be retired, never worn again. Pretty cool, man. Pretty cool.
17: Pretty cool. Although Larry himself not actually retired.
1: What do you mean?
17: Didn't he say that he's never filed paperwork with the league?
1: So what does that mean? Who would he come out of retirement? who's his Miles Garrett?
17: I don't know.
1: You know, what if Brady comes out of retirement, throws for Arizona one more time?
17: Man, I wanted the Pats to try to trade for Larry Fitzgerald for so long. Just free, you know, free Larry. Let's get him a ring. Let's see if we can get him on the Pats there at the end.
1: Again, when we did, you know, Super Bowls on NFL Network with Dion and Marshall and Warren and Irv and Mooch back in that day, We needed a large size, you know, green room. And in Tampa, in the Raymond James there, we were upstairs for some reason. Normally we're in the bowels or something. So we were upstairs. We take the elevator down with like 5 minutes to go. And the Steelers are up. And we're like, okay, this thing's going to be, the Steelers are going to win this thing. And Arizona gets the ball back, and we're like, get in the elevator. We go down in the elevator. You know, our phones aren't working or anything like that. And the radio's call isn't on in the elevator. So we're in sports blackout.
17: At the
1: NFL Network's post-game show crew went through sports blackout of this Super Bowl for about 2 minutes. We come out of the tunnel. And we walk out onto the field getting set to find our set. And all we see is Larry Fitzgerald running towards us.
17: Wow.
1: Scot-free. With the ball in his hand.
17: Yeah.
1: And I'm looking around like, is this play dead?
17: Ooh.
1: I'm like, this is a dead player? What? Oh, no. Wait a minute. He scored a touchdown. It's the 64-yarder. Yeah. Kurt hit him real quick, and he just took
17: out. Bam. Gone.
1: And we stood right where we were for the rest of the Super Bowl watching Big Ben go the other way.
17: Yeah.
1: Finding Santonio Holmes time after time after time. And then in the end zone, it was so far from us, we couldn't tell if he dotted the turf or not.
17: Yeah.
1: But I'll never forget that. First thing we saw, like, oh, here comes Larry coming right at us. And yeah, we're off to the right. Like, if this was a photograph widened out, we're just out of camera in the corner of the end zone that he's scoring in. That's where we're at.
17: That Super Bowl
1: was sick.
17: That was awesome. Three all-time plays.
1: And I was talking to some, I'll be honest, some NBC executives were like, oh, man.
17: I know.
1: If we had Philadelphia in this, Philadelphia versus Pittsburgh, but it's Arizona. And, you know, the James Harrison score, like nobody brought that up to Larry this weekend, his tackling ability. And from that Super Bowl, he scored twice. I mean, and it went back and forth. One of the greatest Super Bowls of all time.
17: So good.
1: Right.
17: Yeah.
1: John Madden's last.
17: Wow.
1: I think it was his last game as a broadcaster on top of it all. Hour one in the books.
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21: Here is your latest Middle Tennessee weather. Today will be sunny and hot with a high near 97 and heat index values up to 107. Tonight stays mostly clear with a low around 76. Tuesday remains sunny and hot with a high near 97 and a slight chance of evening showers or thunderstorms. 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

0: 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Riley in South Dakota has been hanging on forever. What's up, Riley? How are you?
1: Pretty good, Rich. How are you?
0: What's on your mind? Appreciate you hanging on, hanging in.
1: Yeah, thanks for taking my call. So I'm a Vikings fan.
0: Okay.
1: And I was just wondering why everyone thinks Kyler has a starting quarterback job locked up when he was cut from Arizona. They're paying him how many millions of dollars to not play for them? Like, it's not like the Vikings traded 3 first-round picks or even got him in free agency. Like, I just don't see why everyone thinks he should just have the job.
0: Well, here's the deal, Riley. I mean, just because another team is done with a quarterback because a new regime comes in, or the front office or the ownership is finished with this player based on some water that can't be put under a bridge, does not mean he is no longer a successful quarterback and can't be successful somewhere else. I mean, how many times do you see somebody change addresses and all of a sudden they go and crush it? I mean, Drew Brees, San Diego is done with him. Mm-hmm. Look what just happened over the weekend. I'm not saying Kyler Murray is going to be a first ballot Hall of Famer by any stretch of the imagination. He did not have as successful a run in Arizona as Drew had in San Diego before Phillip Rivers took the gig over there. I just think that he's a former first overall pick with an athletic skill set that is unique, and the Vikings and Kyler Murray might also say a change of scenery is going to be best. We're better at coaching him up than anybody else was when they had him, and it's going to be something we need to see for $1.3 million. That's why, Riley.
1: Okay.
0: You know?
1: But
0: I understand. Listen, it didn't work out well for him in Arizona at the end of the day. And thank you for the call. I mean, again, I don't know what happened with his foot, okay? All I know is that the foot injury happened when it was an errant snap hit him in the face mask.
2: Yep.
0: And then, poof, he disappeared forevermore. Never played another snap. That was his last snap for the Arizona Cardinals.
2: Yeah, that was before halftime, too.
0: So I don't know. Over. New coach comes in, and they're like, we're going to start from scratch. And ownership is on board to eat that amount of money. It does say, hey, that's a red flag. That's something that we need to be concerned about. But in Minnesota, based on what was going down there last year, feeling the need to push J.J. McCarthy in a certain way to have a veteran presence, he fits the bill. He absolutely fits the bill. And he can do things at quarterback that other guys can't. Create pressure with inside the 5-yard line. He might keep it, run it in. They haven't had that in Minnesota in a long time. Yeah. So that's why I think he's got the leg up. Unless, again, J.J. McCarthy performs so well in the meeting rooms, on the field in training camp, and preseason games, that he just forces the issue to the point where everybody in the locker room knows who should start week one. That's the way that Penix can get the gig, and that's the way that Shador can get the gig over veterans that I feel management and potentially the head coaching and the rest of the coaching staff is going to say, we got to see what we have in this veteran first. Could be wrong. And as far as, you know, me being a diehard J.J. McCarthy fan, I hope I am from Minnesota. That wraps up this show. I want to thank Matt Eisman, Akbar Bajabiamila, Jeff Hafley, Chris Carter, and you all set up the rest of the week on Disney Plus when we come back on the TV side of things.
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10: Here is your latest Middle Tennessee weather. Tonight will be mostly clear with a low near 76. Tuesday will be sunny and hot, reaching a high near 97, with heat index values up to 107. Tuesday night brings a slight chance of showers before 7 p.m. Wednesday has a 30% chance of showers and thunderstorms. 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

0: just got to the fan base. Literally, I just got invited weeks ago. So, but we're going to get there. Uh-huh. Learn the whole roster.
1: There's a Grizzly veteran that's grumpy. There's a young player. Yeah. Okay, I got you. What's next?
2: Pro Football Hall of Fame induction for this year was this weekend. Had Drew Brees and Larry Fitzgerald, among others, inducted in the Hall of Fame. Next year's list of first-time eligible players for the Pro Football Hall of Fame is pretty wild. You have Rob Gronkowski, Ben Roethlisberger, Adrian Peterson, Richard Sherman, Cam Newton, Antonio Brown, and Le'Veon Bell, Andrew Whitworth, Alex Mack, Gerald McCoy, Eric Weddle. Pretty eclectic group there, huh?
1: That's a great group. I mean, first of all, I think you can only have five people in a class. So Gronk gets in, Roethlisberger gets in, Peterson gets in, and Sherman gets in. So I think those four are pretty obvious. Between Cam Newton, Antonio Brown, Le'Veon Bell, Andrew Whitworth, Alex Mack, Gerald McCoy, and Eric Weddle, which one would you take, Myron?
0: That's a good question. You know, I mean, Andrew Whitworth obviously played a position where there are a lot of legends who've been in that spot. It's hard. Antonio Brown had some prolific years, but that wasn't sort of his entire career. And I think the way his career ended, and remember, like, voters care about off the field stuff. I mean, yes. Terrell Owens, it took him three times to get in. So I have a hard time believing Antonio Brown could be a first ballot guy, regardless of what the numbers say.
1: I'm going to say Andrew Whitworth is my fifth one, just because I think he's a legend at a position where you don't always see guys get in immediately, but I think he does. I mean, to me, the top four are slam dunks with Adrian Peterson, Roethlisberger, Richard Sherman, and Gronk. Be interesting with the fifth one. They might even go back and get guys who've been left that aren't in yet. Remember, Roger Craig got in on his 28th year. What's last?
2: All right, so yesterday was the 27th anniversary of the greatest wrestling debut of all time. The countdown hit zero to the millennium. The Rock was in the ring, and Chris Jericho debuted in WWF at the time, I believe.
1: It was WWF.
2: The lead up to it was just a countdown. No one knew what it was. And then the music hit. His name came up on the gigantic Titantron. Gigantic pop. The best wrestling debut ever. Am I right, Matt?
1: I would agree with that. I think that is the greatest wrestling debut of all time. They had stretched it out for months. You didn't know who it was going to be. If you read the internet, you thought it might be Jericho. He comes out. The Rock's in the ring. They go back and forth. Two of the greatest talkers in the history of the sport go back and forth. I think it was the awesome, and it was also when wrestling was likely at its biggest cultural impact point of all time. So, yes, I would agree, greatest debut of all time. Myron, were you watching wrestling in the late 90s?
0: Yeah, I was going to wrestling. Yeah, I was watching wrestling then. Jericho was a big deal. I think Undertaker's debut, I mean, looking back.
1: Yeah, but you probably don't remember Undertaker's debut because he kind of started below the radar, right? Like, he... I feel like when he first debuted, I think the Million Dollar Man was his manager, and it just... Now, he did go on a run early, and I think became a title holder, beat Hogan, and then lost at This Tuesday in Texas, but I still think Jericho is probably your winner.
0: Yeah, I liked Undertaker and what he did, because he was just... He was unstoppable. Like, no one could stop him right away, so that stood out to me. But Jericho
1: also
0: was incredible.
1: Jericho with a great song. Next to Shawn Michaels, in my opinion, the three greatest songs of all time, Shawn Michaels, Chris Jericho, and then coming from the back that a lot of people don't think of, The Brood. The Brood. You need to play the Brood theme, Renee, coming into the next segment. The Brood is underrated. 888-SAY-ESPN. It is Matt and Myron on ESPN Radio. Myron Metcalf made national news reporting a story that has led to a lot of chatter. Even Jeff Teague weighed in. That's next here on Matt and Myron.
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15: Here is your latest Middle Tennessee weather. Tonight, mostly clear, with a low around 76. South-southwest wind around 5 miles per hour. Tuesday, sunny and hot, with a high near 97. Heat index values as high as 107. West-southwest wind, 5 to 10 miles per hour. Tuesday night, a 10% chance of showers and thunderstorms before 7 p.m. partly cloudy, with a low around 76. South-southwest wind around 5 miles per hour. Wednesday, a chance of showers, with thunderstorms also possible after 10 a.m. mostly sunny, with a high near 96. West-southwest wind, 5 to 10 miles per hour. Chance of precipitation is 30%. 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
29: Oh, I love this music right here, Byron. This was for a pretty terrible tag team. This was the best music. Just close your eyes and think about this for a minute.
30: It's good.
29: Isn't that good? That little bow wow. Yeah.
31: They were vampires.
30: Like that Rage Against the Machine kind of song, right?
29: It is kind of Rage Against the Machine.
30: Yeah.
29: And this was Edge and Christian was how they started.
31: And Gangrel, too.
29: And Gangrel, who didn't quite make it as high as they did. So thank you for playing that. 888-SAY-ESPN. It's Matt Myron. So Cowboys fans got mad at Myron today because he was on First Take and said some things they thought were mean. And they're writing him on Twitter. And Myron, you're saying they're being a little mean to you. What are they saying?
30: Well, one guy said they just be letting anyone on First Take nowadays. Although he spelled it now and then space days, not nowadays, but and then another guy, which this stung a little bit, Matt. Who is this milk chocolate whopper head?
29: He called you a milk chocolate whopper head?
30: I gotta admit. I didn't really have a comeback for that. Like, he called me a milk chocolate. A milk chocolate whopper head.
29: That's brutal. That's brutal.
30: That's hot. It's very good. Like, I have to give him credit.
29: So you have to give him props. Because he's talking Whopper, not Burger King Whopper. He's talking that candy my grandma used to eat, the Whoppers.
30: Yeah. Mr. Officer Barbecue Plugman is his name on Twitter.
29: And Officer Barbecue Plugman?
30: He said, who is this milk chocolate Whopper head?
29: It's Matt Jones and Milk Chocolate Whopper head here on Matt and Myron.
30: I gotta take that.
29: You just gotta eat that. There's nothing you can say about it. Well, my man, I can't call you that anymore. It feels mean if I say it. You had a report earlier today that went viral about former Warriors player Monte Ellis. Go ahead and tell people what it was.
30: Well, I interviewed Monte Ellis last week, actually a week and a half ago, about him becoming the general manager at Alcorn State, an HBCU. He lives in Mississippi. You know, a lot of these former NBA guys are becoming general managers of college teams where they kind of have a role in NIL and kind of, you know, being the marketing face, if you will, of that program. So that's Monte Ellis, the former NBA standout. In our conversation, you know, I said, hey, man, how do you see those Warriors years? Because he's kind of viewed as the guy before the Warriors took off and the team turned to Steph Curry.
29: He was like their best player pre-Steph, right? Is it that kind of?
30: He was. Yeah, and they played a little bit when Steph was kind of hurt, but I think a lot of people see it as like the Warriors said, we're going to give the ball to Steph. They trade Monte Ellis away. So I asked him how he felt about that. And he said, hey, I had a lot of developmental players. We weren't as good as people thought. We had no roster. And then he said, if you replace me with Steph Curry, I'd win championships too. I mean, that's essentially what he told me, is that he and Steph could have achieved the same things if you had put him in the same spot. So,
29: yeah. Well, first of all, Do you believe that? You believe if it was no Steph Curry, if it was Monte Ellis, Klay Thompson, Draymond, do you think they have the same success?
30: He believes it.
29: No, I didn't ask talk to him. I mean, clearly, he believes it. Do you believe it?
30: No, I mean, Steph is going to go down as what? No lower than 15 all time. I mean, and I think a lot of people is going to end up top 10. So, no, I think Steph was unique. I do think, though, he was playing with a lot of guys in Monte Ellis who there was no chance to win.
29: Why are you being so nice? He gave you an interview and you liked even now you're trying to be nice. That's one of the most ludicrous things ever anyone has ever said. I mean, come on. That's like me going, you know what? If it hadn't been Mike and Mike, it could have been Matt and Mike. Like, we would have been fine.
30: Yeah.
29: We would have had 20 years of greatness. Just me and Mike. Put me with either Mike. We would have been awesome. Come on, Monte. You can't just say that. You can't just throw that out there and act like you're better than Steph Curry or at the same as Steph Curry. That's ridiculous, Myron.
30: Yeah, but I will say, I mean, he played a ton in the league. Most improved player his second year. I think Monte Ellis is one of those guys who was a really good player at a time that the league was changing. Like, it was changing to these guys who could
29: You just said Steph might be a top 10 player of all time. If I were to give you the all-time player rankings, where's Monte Ellis coming?
30: Well, no. I mean, Monte Ellis isn't in that same conversation. But I think he was a good player. I think if you're him, though, Matt, here's what I get. Here's what I understand. He is the guy. When people go, how did this happen for the Warriors? They see it as they trade away Monte Ellis and then the team takes off. Now, the timeline actually isn't accurate with that. It took them a while to get going. But if you're Monte Ellis and your name always comes up as addition by subtraction, I would get how you would feel that way.
29: You are being way too nice. I said to you, where would he rank? If I gave you the top 100 players of all time, is Monte Ellis on that list?
30: He's not, but he also isn't like some throwaway player.
29: Is he one of the top 200 players of all time?
30: No, but he's not a throwaway player.
29: Is he one of the top 500 players of all time?
30: That's hard for me to calculate. What I will say is this.
29: Come on.
30: If you put him with a couple of Hall of Famers and Draymond Green and Klay Thompson, maybe they are a competitive team. I don't think they would be the championship team that they are. But I think for Monte Ellis, he's saying he didn't even play with guys who were worthy of being in the NBA at times. So Steph just had a little bit different situation.
29: Here's the
30: lesson. Which I think I get that.
29: If you agree to do an interview with Myron Metcalf, he will take up for you from then on. Like, here's what I would say. To Phil Mickelson, things haven't been going great for you PR-wise, okay? You got a fellow top button polo buttoner on this show. You should do an interview with him.
30: No.
29: And then he will completely ride for you. And you go, you know he's a great guy? Phil Mickelson.
30: No. Monte is not Steph. He cannot replace Steph. But I get it. Is all I'm saying. I understand.
29: I don't get it. And while I will say it was very nice of you, and I wish him all the success in the world at Alcorn State. By the way, I think it's cool that these former players are very doing that at these HBCUs. I think it gives them publicity. That's awesome. Steph Curry is a unique, once-in-a-lifetime talent, and the idea somebody else could do it is ridiculous. We're going to go around the world to NFL training camps, plus Myron has been invited to showcase his athletic skills.
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24: It's an amazing time right now to talk about the Dallas Cowboys. They've made some moves. Jerry's still out here talking about potentially being aggressive and going after guys to try and go for it this year with this team, because I felt for so long they sat in no man's land. And so to bring back the offense that they are bringing back, Dad, that I think has a chance to hold pretty well year over year, the defense just has to be average.
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32: 35 years of the best sports talk in Nashville. It's the George Plaster Show with Tennessee Sports Hall of Fame quarterback Kelly Holcomb and young gun Lewis Maddox. And now, here's your host, George Plaster.
33: Hello again, everybody. Welcome in. It is a beautiful Monday. Yeah, that means ears up just a tad. Yeah, it's a beautiful Monday in Nashville. It's also hotter than the devil. Wow. And this week, we're going to get the full stuff on summer. A lot of mid-90s, a lot of be careful, stay inside. So you're saying, okay, where are we? Well, we're at the Ag Expo right off of exit 61, about 4 miles past Franklin, Tennessee. The Williamson County Fair is in day 3 tonight, beginning at 5:30. They'll have a really good crowd in here. We're happy to be a part of all this. And if you get a chance over the next week, they got a lot of good stuff happening behind us, behind the curtain. So come on out and be a part of it. Okay, let's start first in Murfreesboro and say hello to Kelly Holcomb. Kelly, how are you?
34: I'm good, Jorge. How are you and the boys doing?
33: We good? We're good. When in good. Williamson County, one must support the battleground.
35: It's never ending.
34: We know. Yeah. It's never ending, and it's never a paid shirt. It's always a given shirt.
0: Wow. They like you as much as you like them, George?
1: No. Probably not.
34: Yeah. I do not.
1: Probably not. And I mean, I could certainly understand that. Lewis, how are you? Great to see you. Thanks.
0: I'm fantastic.
1: That's wonderful.
0: I'm a little warm. Good.
1: By the way, let me say congratulations to the Cats, who won the Arena One title on Saturday. Now, I will say this. I have not seen the TV replay of the final play of the game.
0: You will in a second.
1: Okay. My gut feeling watching it live in person was it was a touchdown.
0: It looked like a touchdown to me.
1: And it would have come down to an extra point. They ruled otherwise. It's the best arena football game I have ever seen.
0: Yeah.
1: It was really good.
0: You'll hear it on the crowd pop too. Like it was pretty wild up in there. Up in Baker Arena.
1: So let's start out with Terry McCormick. Get our daily Titans update. Of course, the team is out on the West Coast doing a lot of practicing and scrimmaging with the 49ers in anticipation of the preseason game on Thursday. Terry, you were at the scrimmage Friday night. Tell us what went on.
2: Well, it was a day that where the offense looked pretty good. I thought Cam Ward had one of his more accurate sessions. I think he hit the first 11 passes that he threw the game. And then Carnell Tate kind of showed out with a couple of really nice catches, including a one-handed grab where he never broke stride. It was kind of vanilla. You know, I was talking with a couple of people about that and blitzes or anything complicated. It was one of those things where you wanted both sides to get good work, and I think it was good that the offense showed up and played well because you're out there in front of 10,000 or so of your closest friends who are also the ticket-buying public.
1: So what you're telling me, I think, is you didn't learn much.
2: Well, I mean, I thought the offense looked better than I had seen it look. The defense, like I said, it was kind of vanilla. They didn't really, you know, not a lot of press coverage, not the type of stuff that we've been seeing in the daily practices where they're playing a lot more press man or things like that, or playing, you know, certain types of coverages, you know, designed to be a little stickier.
1: Okay, so now out on the West Coast, kind of talk to me about what you think they try to accomplish in these 3 days before the game is actually played Thursday night.
2: Well, the big thing, I think, is to kind of get a handle on where they feel like they are with certain question mark areas. The offensive line, the secondary, I think they want to continue to see Cam Ward progress and try to build on what he did at the stadium and then yesterday at the practice session that was open to the fans where he looked pretty good again. I think they want to continue to see him stack days, but I also think that it's, you know, I don't know that they're going to get as much out of this one as they're going to get out of some of the other ones. And the reason I say that is because the 49ers should be pretty much a carbon copy of what the Titans defense is because Robert Saleh ran it last year, and it's probably a variation of the same system that's pretty close. I think you'll see them get more of a test to kind of see what they're made of and what they really could be in the coming practice sessions against the Bears and the Seahawks.
1: Kelly is, Terry, is that child crying because you're forcing him to be a Yankee?
2: He's not happy about being here in the car.
1: Give him a Braves hat. It'll all work out fine.
2: We took 2 out of 3 from your butt.
1: Yeah, well, you were lucky as heck.
2: By the way, I heard Kelly giving you a hard time about the shirt. BGA, yes. That stands for better giving away.
1: Hold on a second. How long have you been thinking that one up?
2: It just came to me a little while ago.
1: Is that so? Well, isn't that special? Okay, fine. Yankees suck. So give me one last thing.
2: I know that. They can't hit.
1: Right. give me a player on the
2: one of the things that is going
1: to go ahead.
2: A player. I'm sorry, George. What?
1: Well, give me a player that really needs to do well in San Fran.
2: Well, the obvious answer is Will Levis, but I'm going to steer clear of that. I think he did a lot in the preseason game to try to showcase him a little bit. But I think I'm interested to see what the right guard contestants look like. This kid, Fernando Carmona, got some run with the ones a little bit yesterday, and I think he's a guy that could make a run with Bolson and Jackson Slater also competing.
1: Okay, it sounds like you need to run. It appears that you're in an emergency.
2: Yeah, he's not real happy.
1: No. Talk soon, Terry. We'll do it again tomorrow.
2: All right.
1: Terry McCormick with our Daily Titans update with an assist from The Child, part two.
0: Yeah, different child, right?
34: Child. Yeah.
0: Probably.
1: The Child.
34: That's okay. Funny.
0: Y'all ready to do an update? First one of the week?
1: Sure.
34: Sure. Sure. Hey.
0: All right. Hey, Cats won the championship, man. A title in Nashville. 59-53 was the final over Albany. And just like George mentioned, there was some drama on the final play.
1: So, first of all, the crowd was terrific. Yeah. Man, from beginning to end, they were loud. That building holds in noise really well. My gut feeling, and I was upstairs, way up near the top of the place, looking almost straight down on the play, but not on the goal line. My gut feeling was that the quarterback got in, but who am I to say that? Because there's an official right on the goal line for that very reason.
0: Yeah, so, you just saw it on the TV, or from where the TV broadcast was being filmed from. That was the angle. I watched it on TV. To me, it looked like, you know, he got in there. But Cats win, man.
1: Yeah. Congratulations to the entire organization. My buddy Tyler Kulka is an arena champion, and happy for all of them.
0: Yeah, he's been all over the place.
34: Good stuff, man. That was good stuff.
1: Best arena football game I have ever seen, and I've seen a bunch.
0: Yeah. I've never been to one. But if that's the ad to go to one, I'll go.
1: I'll say this. It was funny because Jeff Fisher walked by a couple of times, and I was like, man, this is what he needs from a title game, because this is not an easy sell. Clarksville has been the absolute best city in this arena deal, and they probably need a few more like that. Here's a thought. Huntsville.
0: Yeah.
34: Huntsville's good too, man.
1: Huntsville might be a really good one to consider.
0: The place that we're sitting in right now would be a really good spot to have an arena football team. The Ag Expo. This arena is pretty cool. It'd be cool to see some arena ball in here. Was it a sellout?
1: I'd say 99% there.
0: Okay. There's an amendment to the NFL replay rules. Head coaches can now designate a member of the sideline staff to have and throw a challenge flag.
34: Okay. The get back coach.
0: Yeah.
1: You boys need to get back.
34: Gosh, I couldn't stand the get back coach, man. Get your hands off me, dude. That's what I wanted to tell him. And it's usually the strength coach who's crazy.
1: Right. Traditionally, the get back coach is the guy wearing bike coach's shorts in 37-degree weather. And you're like, what the hell is wrong with you?
0: It's a thankless
34: with his
0: job.
34: Apex, with his Apex coaching shoes on, if you remember those, George, and the knee high socks.
1: Absolutely,
34: that was awesome.
0: Guys, leaders of the college football playoff could discuss a potential field of 20 team format during a video conference that's scheduled for today.
1: Huh.
34: This year.
0: Don't know if it's this year.
1: No, I think I don't
34: think it can be this year.
1: I don't think it can be.
34: No. Right.
1: Okay, so 20 seems like they got in a room and said, you want 16, you want 24, why not go 20? Now, I'm trying to think how you would do that. And at some point, you got to get to 16 from that 20. Is it doable? I guess it is. Would you be playing in March? Maybe.
0: Hey, that's okay with me. Longer football season. Sure.
1: Yeah.
0: George, the Braves finally grabbed one from the Yankees yesterday, 2-1 in 10 innings. That please you?
1: Well, yeah, we let one slip away Friday night. Up 2-0, bottom nine. Raisel Iglesias, who has been really good, just didn't have it. And it was a tough, tight series. By the way, the balk call on Chris Sale, that's bull.
0: We're going to see a little more of that in a minute.
1: Good for him for letting the umpire know it yesterday. He got tossed yesterday, the day after he pitched.
34: I knew that was going to hurt you, George, because I saw that and I was like, I bet George is so frustrated and I bet Terry is yucking it up.
1: Yes.
0: Guys, some sad news. Don Nelson, five-time NBA champion as a player with the Celtics and second winningest coach in NBA history, died yesterday at age 86.
1: Yeah. A great coach. Period. Great coach. Hall of Fame coach.
0: Yeah. 49ers head coach Kyle Shanahan has come out and said publicly that he plans on coaching the preseason opener against the Titans.
1: You know, in the aftermath, you think about the kind of society we live in right now where nothing doesn't get out. How in the world did they keep that accident a secret for like a week and a half?
0: 11 days.
1: Yeah.
34: I know the guy we talked to, Bonte, was talking about that. I'm like him. Like, I don't understand how you get that done.
0: Seems a little shady.
34: I just think so quiet. Yeah, absolutely.
0: Yeah. The Eagles right tackle Lane Johnson, just a legend himself, says that this is likely his last year playing in the NFL.
1: He's put that out there a couple, three times. And I think this time he probably means it.
0: Yeah. First time it's made it to national news.
1: Yeah.
0: So a little more validity to that. The Protect College Sports Act fails to reach a vote in the Senate. And it's going to be pushed to September, so we're not going to get a decision on that before the start of college football season.
1: Who knows what to say? I mean,
34: shocking.
0: Yeah.
1: Do we really think this is going to solve all the sports world's problems?
34: No.
1: I'm cynical enough. No. Not even close.
34: Nope.
0: All right, we got two more pieces here. Braves pitcher Chris Sale, like we just mentioned in the series this weekend with the Mets, or not with the Mets, with the Yankees, was ejected twice. So let's see the second time, even before the game even started, that he was ejected before play even started.
5: Or even if you didn't watch, you might have seen it on social media with a balk with Chris Sale on the mound that brought in a run that ended up being the difference in the game. And just a moment ago, he's still talking with crew chief Dan Bellino about that.
10: Yeah, he deserves to be upset about it. Apparently, Chris Sale got ejected, by the way. That is the rumor that is circulating right now in that situation. And the argument that happened, and that's what's going on in the writing down. And
5: well, you know, I looked out at Dan Merced.
1: You're out.
34: Emphatic with that. Yeah, yes, he was emphatic with that.
0: Yeah. I'd like to know the exact words, but we never will. Last piece, guys. We had a hole in one at the Wyndham Championship. Jordan Smith on hole 16. Let's take a look.
1: It's in the hole.
0: It is.
34: George, you notice he didn't have to use a driver either.
0: And it's Jordan Smith, not Jordan Spieth. How do you?
1: Well, at the British Open, the guy that introduces people gives it a Jordan Spieth When I heard that, I was like, what?
34: George, that's so stupid, but that never gets old, I'll be honest.
2: Jordan Spieth.
1: The other one that I used to go off on was at Wimbledon, Kelly, years ago. Advantage, Mrs. Graf.
34: Wimbledon.
1: Poor Kyle Rush, who's about to come on and talk some Auburn football with us, is sitting there going, what in the hell kind of deal have I gotten stuck in?
34: I hope he makes fun of your shirt, too.
1: I'm proud of this shirt.
34: I know you are. You're always, but it's always free. You never buy one. Have you bought anything?
1: Kelly.
34: And is it still full of mothballs of your dad's shirts back in the day, man?
1: It is not.
34: I mean, take them to the cleaners at least, George.
1: Come up with something new.
34: It's an oldie, but it's still good.
1: Well,
0: I've gotten tired of it.
1: Yeah, I'm putting this conversation to bed. Frankly, we'd like to put you to sleep, but that
34: I can go to sleep right now. Yeah. I can.
1: So let me tell you what we got going. Kyle Rush is going to join us to talk Auburn football. There's a lot to talk about. New coaching staff with Alex Golish, and clearly some momentum that has built through the 6-7 months since he got hired. Then at 4:00 today, the great Herm Edwards will join us once again. And anytime he's been on, it is never dull, and it's always got some good humor around it. We got a great show for you. Excited to be at the Williamson County Ag Expo. Just past Franklin, Tennessee, you get off at exit 61, loop around. The Williamson County Fair is going on. Tonight is day 3. Doors will open at 5:30. We'll go to the break, and then Kyle Rush will join us on the George Plaster Show.
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0: Okay, we're back. Looking forward to talking with Kyle Rush. We'll bring him up here in just a moment. He is in the Auburn podcast world. I'll kind of let him explain exactly how you can find his work. Kyle, thanks for doing this. How are you?
1: Thanks for having us, guys. Fired up to do this.
0: Tell people how they can hear your podcasts.
1: Yeah, absolutely. We started a network called the Barn Podcast Network. So you search that on anywhere you get a podcast, and you can find all of our daily shows. We have four daily shows and then a lot of topical shows around that. So Barn Auburn on YouTube, and then we have a message board as well, thebarnauburn.com.
0: Kind of tell us what Alex Golish has done as far as just changing the whole mojo, because it sounds like people are excited.
1: Excitement is a great word to describe it. Even Golish used the word in his opening press conference, excited, multiple times. So I think that you hear things like the camp deal, like going out to stay, like the whole team going for 13 days to stay at Grand National. No phones, no girlfriends, no pets. Those were Alex Golish's exact words. And that's just something that Auburn fans, I don't know that they've ever seen since the days of the athletic dorms kind of going away and kids spreading out and going out across campus. But between that and the just the intensity of the practices, can't say that it's going to equal wins. I just know that it's different. And I don't know what's harder, if it's harder on the players or harder on the grad assistants that are setting up each individual drill, because it's sprint to and from, and you better have everything organized when they get there because they don't waste reps. I think that was one of the things that Golish was caught on mic the very first day talking to a guy that's a true freshman. Hey, don't waste one of my reps if it's as little as securing the ball after a catch. So I think the intensity, the attention to detail, and then just how it seems like they're not searching for things right now. They're not searching for lineups. They're not searching for depth chart pieces. Like, they kind of got an idea of the direction they want to go, and they're working hard on it and repping it over and over and over from the very, very first practice. So I think that's kind of what has a lot of people excited.
0: Give me your 2 cents worth on why the Hugh Freeze era failed.
1: Boy, that's a tough question. My honest opinion is that I think the Hugh Freeze that was at Ole Miss didn't exist anymore. And what I mean by that the drive, I don't know, that was 100% there. And it may have been there in the beginning, because I think he recruited really, really hard and really, really intense to begin with. But I think just, being back in Auburn, being around family, I don't know that the grind was there anymore. Not being a part of all of the install meetings and then thinking that you can just go out and call plays on Saturday when you're not really a part of crafting the game plan. It was just sort of I wonder if it was somewhat of a shock when you get back into the SEC and you see how much the game's changed. You can skate by at Liberty and win some big games and not have to be potentially locked in 24/7. You can't do that in the SEC, and I think it was a shock to the system when he got here, and I don't think he ever really got that it factor back, I guess.
0: It felt like he never quite knew who the quarterback was, or they never quite had the level of quarterback that they wanted, and boy, Golish put that to rest quick. I've seen enough of Byron Brown over the last year and a half at South Florida. Kyle, that kid can play.
1: He's very impressive outside of just being on the field as well. Like, you can really, I think the kids call it aura. He has an aura about him that's very, it draws players to him. Like, it didn't take very long for him once he came on campus that I think he garnered the respect of both sides of the football. And then, loves to run. I think when they asked him to define his running style, he said his answer was violent. Like, that's the kind of things that you want to hear, I feel like, from, the guy that's going to lead your team. I'm there to be physical. I'm not scared of contact. and you don't have to look very far in the highlight film to see that that's very true from, you know, his last several seasons at South Florida. So I think it's one of those things where even if you get into a game that you maybe are outmanned, you can possibly lean on him willing you to victory. Very similar to like Lenore Sellers in 2024, where it just seemed like they were outgunned, but he just wasn't going to let them lose those games, and they ended up winning, you know, nine games and coming close to making the playoff. I feel like that is kind of the mindset that potentially Byron Brown's come in, and it's shown. And I think it's definitely something to be excited of. Auburn fans love a backup quarterback. I don't think you're gonna have to worry about that this go around.
0: Yeah, I think you're right. I have loved every time we have somebody on around SEC football to run through kind of a four game in a row thing that you're like, why not play the Lakers and the Rams while you're at it? Let's put that four game thing up there.
1: Yeah,
0: at Tennessee, October 3rd, at Georgia on the 17th, home against LSU, at Ole Miss on Halloween. Oh, my God. Kyle, how do you make that work?
1: Well, the one couple of good things, if you're going to look at that and think it's manageable at all, you get Georgia as their seventh game in a row. After you get a bye week. So you're looking at that and you're thinking, man, if Auburn can put something together and be hot to start the season, maybe you go into that game with a little bit of momentum and they're going to be, you know, on their last legs as far as running out of gas goes. And then you turn around, you play LSU, their eighth game in a row. So you remember you only have that one bye week now. So it's kind of, you're kind of, I guess, at the mercy of the luck of the draw there as far as where that bye week falls. So you got some potentially, I guess, vulnerable spots you can catch those teams. And then I think Ole Miss, you get them sandwiched between Texas and Georgia. So, yeah, if you look at that on paper, that is a tough stretch right there. Three away games all in October. And then your LSU game is not even a night game. It's at 11. So that's kind of a bummer as well. But there's some favorable scenarios there, I guess, in Auburn's favor, and you're going to need all of those to be able to come out of that like 500. If you can come out of that 2-2, I think it's a giant win.
0: Kelly, try to be nice to Kyle Rush because you will notice he's wearing a Braves hat, which means he's a great American.
1: I see he's even got an American flag in it.
2: I see that. Kyle, I want to be mean to George because it's getting more frequent. Every time we have somebody on that's new, he's taking a bunch of my questions. So I'm wanting to be mean to him. So I'm going to stack them a different way.
1: Yeah.
2: I was going to ask about Hugh Freeze, but I want to ask you this about Hugh Freeze. Do you think, because we talked about Jimbo Fisher years ago with this, do you think Hugh Freeze lost the locker room?
1: It really depends on the definition of what you mean by that. But I will say this. I do think there was a loss of faith, particularly on the offensive side of the ball. I do. I think a lot of those guys, particularly in that wide receiver room, that just kind of felt helpless. Or maybe even from the quarterback perspective, like, hey, you're not even in here, you know, when we're going through the offensive, you know, installs, like, and then you got to be calling the plays on Saturday. There's all these different voices. I think there was some frustrations that had started to boil over for sure. And then you saw it when you see a bunch of the offensive guys, particularly at wide receiver, even bringing in a new staff, it had soured the taste so much about Auburn that they just had to get out of there. And when you got a much more proven and recent pass happy offensive system that they could have played in, it's just like, we got to get away. So yeah, I think from the offensive side, you definitely saw some chinks in the armor. And then I don't know that DJ Durkin ever lost the defense. So those guys competed.
2: Right.
1: Him having to take over as interim hurt that a little bit, that performance in the last couple of games. But those guys love DJ Durkin, and that's why a lot of the younger guys stayed, because those were guys that he brought in, and they stayed to go another round with him.
2: Yeah, not to belabor this, man, but just watching him, obviously he had a lot of success at Ole Miss, and then they had the allegations and all that, and then he goes to Liberty, and then he comes back, and it just looked like on the sideline, man, he lost the desire to coach. It just what it felt like. It looked like.

0: priorities can change, and that sometimes doesn't necessarily equate to being a great football coach. And you know, he had that edge at Ole Miss, and he seemed to be searching the whole time he was here at Auburn, just searching, and never really seemed to be able to find that answer.
1: Okay, so Alex Golish is obviously the new coach, and with this new landscape of college football, man, I was looking at the depth chart. I think there's 10 out of 11 that are transfers, man. Just how different is coaching in not only the SEC but in college football and the college landscape? And you see Nick Saban get out of it. All these older guys, some of them transition to it and they're able to get in, but most of them have gotten out of it. But look, how different is it to 3 years ago?
0: I tell you what, man, not only is it different as far as coaching goes, reporting on a team's different. Like, you got to have a roster sheet on hand at all points in time. Auburn added 50 new players to the roster this year. That's insane. Like, how do you – I don't think that's going to be the norm. I don't think it's going to be a 50-man turnover every single year. But that just goes to show you that if you don't have a handle on – your depth chart, and you don't have your roster built in a way that it's something that can kind of, you know, sustain, and you're kind of churning the lower part of that roster versus the top of the roster, it's going to be a revolving door. And Golish is so high on culture in an era that I think culture has been lost. Yeah, it's really hard to build a winning culture because there's so many guys that can leave at the drop of a hat. And I don't know. I don't really see a fix. I think that y'all talked about the Save College Sports Act or whatever it is. It's not going to be voted on till at the earliest September. So you're not going to see any changes anytime soon. And I don't even know if that's necessarily the best answer. I've just kind of operate under the assumption or the belief now that college football, as we knew it as soon as, 2018, is just no longer a thing anymore. And we're in a transition era into what college football becomes. And Golish, it was funny. Remember two Fridays ago, they had this ruling dropped where that 5 years to play five opened up all the way back to the 2022 class. So now guys that didn't get drafted, you know, could potentially come back. And it's like, we have to add to the roster and build our roster with the rules changing on a weekly basis. I don't blame Nick Saban and a lot of these more veteran coaches, because it's just, you're sort of straddling the fence right now. You're not one way or the other. You're just kind of in this purgatory that you don't really see the light at the end of the tunnel yet on what college football post NIL is going to become.
1: Do you think that's going to hurt the popularity, Kyle? Because here's my gripe about this, because my generation, I don't know how old you are, but mine, George's generation, everybody says, well, I don't like it. I don't like the way it's going. It's not going to be able to sustain itself. But nobody truly knows that.
0: Yeah.
1: And my gripe is Lewis's generation, the younger generation, that's their norm. So what do you think this does to the popularity of college sports or college football? Because right now it's still at an all-time high. But, like, you see all these young kids and you hear all the millions of dollars they're getting paid. And I've always said kids need something. But now when you start giving them all this money, man, it's taking the amateurism out of it. It's professional sports now. And do you think the popularity stays where it's at now?
0: You know, that's a really tough question. I think I'm going to say yes. And the reason is, you kind of alluded to, because of the visibility of these kids now, and they're becoming celebrities. They already were celebrities, but now they're becoming celebrities on a level that they never had before. Like, you were always kind of limited a little bit before. I just think it's going to be a different popularity. It's kind of like the NFL is one of the most viewed leagues in the world. It's definitely the most viewed league in the United States. And those guys come and go, you know, every single year too. So I don't think it'll be as big as the NFL, but I think it's just going to be popular just on a different, I guess, wavelength, where you may lose some of the older, entrenched, old school guys. You're going to probably bring in

0: and usher in a bunch of new eyes, I guess, to watch. I could be wrong on that, but it's just watching the way this thing has evolved. I see these kids becoming, they're getting podcasts and they're getting, huge TV, not TV deals, but like big brand sponsors with your Nikes and your Under Armours. They're becoming celebrities before they even get to campus. Auburn has a commitment. Mysen Johnson Cook, he's one of, I think, 11 kids that signed a big deal with Nike. He hadn't even played college football yet. You know what I mean? But that's an 18-year-old now that's got a huge brand behind him that other 18-year-olds are going to be seeing, and then they just kind of follow along and become college football fans, whatever college football ends up being.
1: Okay, so my last question here. I know Lewis wants some, but my last question is SEC rule for 12 years. Now the Big Ten, 3 years in a row. Where do you see the SEC stacking up this year from top to bottom?
0: As far as like SEC versus the Big Ten,
1: Yeah,
0: I
1: just
0: tell you what.
1: can they get back? Yeah, because the Big Ten is, it's top heavy. We've talked about it being top heavy, but the SEC, when Greg Sankey gets up there talking about, hey, we're the best college football league, but they hadn't won the a national championship in 3 years. How do you see this? How do you see the SEC stacking up against the Big Ten, let's say?
0: So I think it's going to be. I was looking at it today, and I think there's probably six teams in the SEC right now that I think probably have rosters that could compete for the SEC championship. And you looked at the way the playoffs went last year. You had some dark horses that kind of went deep, and then you had your Indiana that just dominated Alabama en route to a national title. So when you're looking at SEC versus Big Ten, I think it may be similar to a lot of years where the depth is probably going to be on the SEC side. But I mean, Indiana just got one of their leading tacklers back from that same rule that I was just talking about a minute ago. They got one of their leading tackle for loss guys back. And if they can have if Josh Hoover can be, anything along the lines of Fernando Mendoza, like I feel like they're going to be right back in the conversation. So I think like most years, the SEC is more about depth, is always really been about depth. And I think the depth is going to be there. Do they have an Ohio State? Do they have an Indiana? I don't know. I don't know. Maybe not. Maybe not a team that's going to be as dominant as one of those. I like Georgia. I like Texas's roster, obviously. And there's a couple others that could be competitive. LSU's got a lot of, at least on paper, a lot of firepower. Can Lane Kiffin do that in year one? Depth, I'd give the nod to the SEC, but I think maybe some of the top end talent, top end teams, I'd give the nod to the Big Ten.
2: Hey, and Kyle, I kind of wanted to ask you about something kind of on the same similar line. The conversation that's been brought up about college football playoff expansion and the thoughts between 16 and 24 teams. And now they've just come out this morning and said that they're going to discuss 20 teams in some type of video conference today. And I kind of agree with you in the fact that I think that the Big Ten is a top heavy league and the SEC is more of a better league top to bottom overall. So what are your kind of thoughts on that? Because in my opinion, I think that the 24 team, they were to go to that, I think that benefits the SEC more because you end up with more teams in there.
0: No doubt about it. The more teams, I feel like you're going to give the SEC more opportunities to get more spots. People talk about the when you expand the playoffs, and they talk about how it damages the regular season, and I get that argument. But the NFL also, I think nearly half of the teams make the playoffs, and they have the highest viewership of a regular season of really anybody. So I don't necessarily hate the idea of having a 20 to 24 team playoff. How do you make a 20 team playoff work, by the way?
2: Yeah, I don't
0: What
2: know.
0: does that what does that even look like? I think 16 is probably a good sweet spot, especially if you end up going to some sort of like super league down the road where the Big Ten and the SEC join forces or whatever. I think the SEC should be rooting for more spots. So you don't have a situation like you had last year where you had a team like Texas that was on the outside looking in who probably could have been, you know, just as good as, you know, just made had an opportunity to make just as good of a run as like an Ole Miss. So, yeah, I'd be rooting for it if I was, you know, in charge of the SEC.
2: So we all know that Alex is beloved around here by Tennessee fans and was so good in running that offense through the guys that he got the opportunity to coach here. What do you think, has he talked about coming back to Tennessee for that game at all? And what's kind of the vibe there?
0: You know, he hasn't really mentioned, he's not really that kind of guy. Like, where he's kind of like, we're going to go, you know, we're talking about Baylor right now. Like, we're trying to go do that. But you got, if you're a human, you know what I mean? Like, that's got to bring a little bit of extra, you know what, to the game, you know, going back and being with, going up against the coach that kind of brought you along, that you followed for a couple of stops, where you had a ton of success. And I know that Tennessee was kind of going through the post, Jeremy Pruitt issues and stuff like that and getting all that stuff figured out. And I know Al Golish played a huge role in a lot of that program, kind of getting back to where I know Tennessee fans want to be. So I'm sure that you'd be lying. He'd be lying if he said it was just another game. But as far as vocally putting that out there, hasn't been there. I would imagine once that week rolls around, though, things may change.
2: Okay, and dive back into Byron Brown a little bit, because I've seen stuff on social media throughout the course of the offseason, like in particular video where this dude was standing next to Cam Newton, and he makes Cam Newton look small. So, I mean, and we know that he can run with the ball too. So how do you expect this offense to run through both of those guys, Golish and Byron Brown?
0: So last year, I think he had 175 carries, if I'm not mistaken, something along those lines, like pretty crazy workload for a quarterback. I don't expect it to be that big. Like, I don't expect it to be that heavy. Auburn's got a pretty solid backfield. They really like Jeremiah Cobb, really like Omar Mabson, the local kid. So as far as running, as far as the game and offense and how it looks, is like Golish has said over and over again, they're going to run the crap out of the ball. So I expect a lot of, and you saw it in the spring game too, I expect a lot of tempo and running the ball and potentially using Byron more, his legs more as like a check down than just a focal point of the game. I'm sure there's going to be some called runs. I'm sure there's going to be some read options where he's going to have the opportunity to pull it and take a big game, make a big gain. But I don't know that he's going to be relied upon to carry it, you know, close to 200 times this year. And then as far as the passing attack goes, I know they want to get the ball out quick. They got three or four guys right now, and they want to build it to six guys in the rotation, six-plus guys in the rotation that they feel very, very confident in. And I'm going to take the guy for what is – I'm going to take him for his word. Hey, I want to run it. I want to go fast, and we're going to try to score as many points as we can.
3: Kyle, thank you for taking the time to come on with us. Really good stuff, and keep wearing that hat. It's a hat of champions.
0: Thank you. Thank you all for having me.
3: Kyle Rush, he's good. Had some great info on the Auburn Tigers. We'll come back and talk a little bit more about these four-game Godzillas that virtually every team in the league is dealing with. This is the George Plaster Show.
4: 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I'm Blair Durham. If you or someone you love is in a wreck, call us. We're here to get you the money you deserve.
5: 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It's jazz, improvised, and unpredictable. It's rock. The crowd explodes like a guitar through a wall of amps. It's rap. 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It's country. Nothing but three outs and the truth. Do you believe me now? 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
3: Okay, we are back. This will be a short third segment of the hour. I realize that in July and August, people are not paying a lot of attention to these four-game Godzillas. But I'll guarantee you, Kelly, come October, the coaches are going to be bitching up a storm because every school in the SEC, it appears, has one of these four-game deals that you're like, really?
1: George, that's wild. You look at Auburn's, you know, they start out October 3rd, and then I guess they get a, an off date, but then they got to go to Georgia, and then they have LSU at home, and then they have to play Ole Miss at Ole Miss. Man, that's just, you know, we talked about that, and they were able to finagle these schedules how they wanted them when they had eight games. It's a lot different when you have nine, man, and they're going nine in a row, and it's just a tough it's a tough out, George. And I'm with you. These coaches, they don't like it. Didn't like it, but I mean, what do? You're in it now, and that's a tough stretch right there. Those four games, that's unbelievable what Auburn, coming off the year that they had. It seems like Alex Golish, it seems like the people down there have really caught on to him.
3: Yeah.
1: And I'm sure he's got those kids believing, because I really, that's why I asked Kyle that. I really think Hugh Freeze, don't know whether he lost the locker room, but you could just tell in his eyes, he didn't have the desire to do it anymore. He was, I don't know if he was beat down or whatever, but they've got to have a new outlook. They're kind of the second team, and I'm sure people out there listening, but like, you know, you think about all the national championships that Alabama's won, and Auburn's won a few, but, you know, Alabama and Auburn right now, it's kind of a different situation. But if Alex Golish can get those guys back with all this enthusiasm that he's bringing in, I think they could be good. And he's going to have a physical football team, because when you talk about running the ball and running it a lot, you better be physical, and especially in the SEC. So it's going to be interesting to see how this all plays out. But those games are tough when you have them that four in a row like that, George.
2: Yeah, and we could see that, you know, the only grace that they're given is that off week with between Tennessee and who is that? Georgia. But and then Ole Miss at the end is like Kyle said, it's sandwiched in between the Texas and Georgia games there too, but that's really the only saving grace. But yeah, every SEC team goes through something like this, either a 3 or 4 game stretch that is just an absolute gauntlet.
3: And it's not like the complaining is going to do any good, but you know, there was sort of a warning shot fired a year ago. The coaches weren't up for this at all, and they told Sankey that. But I'm sure that at the same time, the ADs were like, well, you know, you're yelling about money. This is how we get more money, is to go to this 9th game. The networks are willing to give us more. It's a trade-off. But I think the coaches, I don't believe the coaches ever bought into this.
1: I wouldn't, because I wouldn't want it. And what does it do? What does it do to your national championship, you know, aspirations? I don't know. And then, you know, I'm still now you start thinking about the SEC championship game, because that's another one. Like, if you make the SEC championship game, that's another one that you got to deal with. So the two that play in the SEC championship game are going to have 10 SEC games, which it's just, that's a lot of physicality being brought on one foot or a couple of all these football teams. And what's it going to do later on in the season? How is it going to manifest itself in the playoffs? I mean, are you going to have a beat up team, or are you going to be fresh? I don't know. We'll see.
2: The clear path here for an SEC team is the only way that you can make this 9 games SEC schedule really viable and make it make sense is if we were to move to 24 teams. In that case, you're talking about a 9-3 team in the SEC. More than likely, that's a playoff team. If you're a 9-3 South Carolina, or a 9-3 Ole Miss, or a 9-3 Tennessee, you're probably going to be in that playoff conversation because of the losses that you've gotten.
3: Okay, hour number one is done. When we come back, clearly we got a treat for you, because it doesn't get any better than Herm Edwards. Stat of the day first, then Coach Herm Edwards on the George Plaster Show.
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19: I'm Fox 17 Code Red meteorologist Greg Bobis. Our forecast putting us in the mid-90s this afternoon. Heat and humidity are on the entire week. Feels like temperatures will be between 105 and 108 right in the middle of the day, and there could be a few little pop-up showers and weak storms mainly south of Nashville.
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0: 4 o'clock hour on the George Plaster Show. Let's start things off with the Apple Collision Center's stat of the day. Going NFL again, fellas. Calvin Johnson broke the single-season receiving record with the Lions in 2012. How many yards did he have that year?
1: 2,000,026.
2: Oh, my goodness. Really, dude? How many yards?
0: I've known this fact for a very long time.
1: Let us give you a medal.
2: Yeah, seriously.
0: And it got brought up again a couple of years ago when Tyreek Hill got really close to breaking it.
2: Well, what not is even it a guess? Then, Lewis? What not is a it guess? Then, Lewis? I don't have a guess.
1: Is it not over 2,000?
0: No receiver in NFL history has ever been over 2,000. Okay.
1: Then let's go with 1,750.
0: It's 1,964 yards.
1: Oh, well, excuse us.
2: Yeah, seriously.
0: There you go.
1: Could you have made that number any smaller?
2: Yeah. I had to get glasses to see it.
1: Do one of those.
0: Hey, our graphics guy is out this week, so.
1: So it was you.
2: Yeah, that's a C-note fine for you, Lewis. Yeah, get it
0: whatever,
2: bigger.
0: Whatever.
1: Okay, let's get to the man of the hour.
0: Yes.
1: Coach Herm Edwards. Never dull when we have him on. Always a bunch of fun. He, of course, part of the worldwide leader, as he loves to say it. Herm, how are you?
3: Well, I'm down here in Austin, Texas, and it is hot. And I went to practice Saturday night, and I don't think it's a secret, but that quarterback kid, that Arch Manning, he's pretty good. They got a pretty good team. Just watching them practice, I'm like, these guys are pretty good, looks like to me. So I'm just saying, we'll see. We'll find out.
1: Yeah, they got a big test early when Ohio State comes in on that Saturday night. You think you could make some money if you had about 10 tickets?
3: I think people have already figured that thing out. Game day, there will be some tickets to buy, and they'll be sky high, boy. I'm going to put out Ohio State. You know, they haven't, I guess, and I was talking to Stark at practice, I don't think they've ever played Tennessee in Tennessee. So they're going to Tennessee, too, as you know.
1: Yeah.
0: I think the last matchup was in the 60s.
3: For some folks, that they never played them in the 60s.
0: Yeah.
1: I want to say they played in the Cotton Bowl, but we'll look that up in a minute. Herm, I want to pick your coaching brain for a minute.
3: Sure.
1: We are all assuming that Aaron Donald will be ready and raring to go once they make official what we all think is coming. Right. But as a coach who's been around the block a few times, what would you be looking for in these workouts to determine whether Aaron Donald still has it or not?
3: Well, look, he's going to be a limited player, first of all. You know, he's not going to – I don't see him playing, even when he gets in shape, over 30 snaps on defense. He's going to be a platoon player, and that's how you want to use him. You know, you want to keep him fresh. You don't want him to get beat up. He's an inside presence. He's a dominant player. And with that other guy, oh, boy, I wouldn't want to be in 3rd and 6 or more because bad things are going to happen to you. They're going to hit a lot of quarterbacks. I mean, if he shows up now, if he comes, and I think he will because he understands, you know what, we can run this thing back, this Super Bowl thing. We got a legitimate chance. You know, and the last time they won it, it was in L.A., and guess what? Super Bowl's in L.A. again, so – I just think, you know, you limit his reps. You know, he's a pro. I mean, he's going to tell you when he's ready in the preseason, you know, and then from there, you let him go hunt with that other guy. And all of a sudden, you know, because think about it this way. They got an offense that's the number one offense in the league. They score 30 points a game. So you know what that tells that other team they got to do? You can't score running. You got to throw it. Well, you're playing right into their hand because they're going to unleash those guys. And I tell you what, good luck to you, man.
1: So, Herm, let me play the devil's advocate. Is sure. 2 years of rust 1 year too much?
3: Every player's different, you know. I mean, no one knows. I mean, you don't know till he shows up, and he'll get a sense of it. He's too good of a player. He understands what his standard is. Can he ever reach that again? Probably not because of his age. He's, you know, but there's a certain way he wants to play, and he wouldn't come back if he doesn't think he can do that.
1: Yep, totally agree with you. So
3: I mean, there's a standard. I mean, this guy's a Hall of Famer. I mean, he ain't because, you know, I mean, hey, he don't need nothing. I mean, it would kind of be fun. I think it would be fun for him. You know, he's like, hey, man, let's go do this.
1: Right? So, you know what's happened here. Robert Saleh is the new head coach.
3: Yeah.
1: We know he's a brilliant defensive coordinator.
3: Yep.
1: What kind of head coach is he?
3: And sometimes when you say this, a lot of people take it the wrong way. So, well, because I was characterized this way as well. He's a player's coach. He can communicate really good to the players, and they buy in. I mean, they're going to buy into what he wants to do. Now, with that being said, that's great. But your task is you got to win games, and he knows that. He's got himself a young quarterback that has a lot of potential. They've gone out, obviously, and done some things to try to build a team around him, which is good. I think they'll be an improved team. I really do. And they're in a division when you look at them. You know, there's two teams right now that are really good in that division, and that's the Texans and the Jaguars. So they're moving uphill, but Saleh will do this for them. He'll get this defense squared away where when you go watch them play in the third quarter, it'll be a game. Like, they'll be in the game, and you'll go, wow, we're in this. Yeah, we're in it. And the players will sense that. And that's what you need. And then if the offense can just get going and catch up eventually, you know, that's how you got to build it.
1: Do you like Cam Ward?
3: I do. Yep, I do. Because you know what? When you have a young quarterback and you throw him out there, which they threw him out there, and you watch how he plays, and you watch when things go bad, how he internalizes it and what he says and his body language. He was good. And he knew he was in a tough situation. He was in a tough situation now. I mean, and everybody knew it. He knew it going in there, you know, and it's like, okay. And didn't say anything, just kind of played, you know, and he took his lumps. And now what they've done, they've turned around and, you know, got him some more guys. Did a good job, you know, of trying to build his team around him. He knows he's going to have a good defense. They got to fix the offensive line. He took a lot of hits. A lot of that had to do with him, too, holding on to the ball. You know, I mean, it's just that's all kind of that goes with it. But I think that he gained respect of his teammates for sure.
1: Kelly, say hello to Coach Herm Edwards.
3: Well, Kelly Roach, knows how you more doing? Quarterbacks than I do. He played the dead gum position.
2: Hey, I got to ask you a question because I was thinking about this when y'all were talking about Robert Saleh. When you became a head coach, how much more confident were you in your second time being a head coach than your first?
3: I mean, you know, because, you know, you've lived it. You know what I'm saying, Kelly? I mean, it's just like playing quarterback, right? Your first year, okay. Then your second year, you go, oh, okay. And you remember all the things like, I really did that? Yeah, I did that. Okay. So you learn from that. Now,
2: right.
3: The key to me is, you know, his staff. That's the one thing that a head coach, you learn. You got to coach everybody. You know, you hire these coordinators, and that all sounds good. But at the end of the day, I always tell coaches this, hey, man, especially head coaches when I visit with them. I said, you got to coach everybody, coach. And I said, you know what? You better coach your coaches. Because, see, the head coach can't be in every room. He can't. It's impossible. So what you got to do is you got to make sure the message is sent to your coaching staff is this is what I want it to look like on offense. This is what I want it to look like on defense. This is what I want it to look like on special teams. And what you got to do, and the thing I learned, you got to visit, and Kelly knows it, you got to visit when they have the team meeting and they split up offense, defense. When they split that thing up, you got to be in both rooms. You can't sit there in the offensive room every day. Because then the defensive player said, well, he's the offensive coach. No. You got to coach the whole team. The first meeting you sit in, because all the players on each side of the ball play it, is special teams. You sit in the special teams meeting. So the players know, you know what? Coach sees the whole picture. He can coach everybody. Because that's what they're paying you to do. You're the head coach. You're not a position coach. That means you're the general of everybody. Coaches and players.
2: So, Coach, let me ask you this, because I was thinking about this as well, and you're going around, I'm sure. But, like, I remember when I first was in Indianapolis with Lindy and Fonty, and we went to Anderson, Indiana for camp. And we had 5 weeks of camp, and I thought I was going to slip my wrist. And now training camp is so short. You don't do much. Preseason games are becoming a kind of a joke. I mean, I know they've got it down to three now. The joint practices that you're having, you're getting more work out of it. Yep. What do you think about the preseason now in professional football?
3: Well, you just mentioned it. It's really for the young players, and it's for you know, I always tell coaches, you know, we evaluate players, but I'm evaluating the coaches. You know, as far as personnel, how you run people in the game, how you make calls on offense. I always tell the coaches this preseason stuff. This is more important for you than it is them players, because a lot of these players ain't going to play. We know that. And they're not playing. They're going to play a couple snaps. But how you orchestrate the game, how you communicate with your coaching staff. See, people lose sight of that, too. When you go into the preseason, if you got a new staff of coaches, that defensive coordinator and offensive coordinator never worked with these guys in a real game. So the preseason is important. How you get personnel, how you talk, that's more important for the coaches in today's world than it is the players, because the players ain't going to play, as you just mentioned. They ain't playing. They're wearing the baseball hats. They all think they're coaches.
2: Well, yeah. I've got to ask about one of my former teams, because I brought this up last year. I got to ask about the Buffalo Bills.
3: Oh, my God.
2: Because my contention here is that I think the pressure is starting to build on Josh Allen to win a Super Bowl. Yeah. They went to four with Jim Kelly, and I don't know if it's happening. Subconsciously, I think it's starting to happen. I don't know if the fans are putting it on him, but I think he's starting to play that way. It feels that way. He's such a tremendous talent, but it feels like me watching him, it feels like the pressure is starting to mount every time the postseason comes around, and it's getting bigger and bigger and bigger every year. Do you think they have lost their shot to get to the big game?
3: I don't. I think they know that they only got so many chances. And you mentioned, you know, Josh Allen, and I've said this numerous times, and I will tell you this too. In my humble opinion, he is the best football player in the National Football League. It's not even close.
2: Yep.
3: I don't know
2: I agree.
3: What it is, but he's first. He's first. When you look at what this guy has done, he's the youngest player in NFL history to have 300 touchdowns already.
2: Wow.
3: I'm talking in the history of the league. He got 300 touchdowns. So all them Buffalo fans, they can get mad and say, hey, no. Because I tell people this, and I'm a defensive guy. When they broke the huddle prior to they picked up DJ Moore, when they broke the huddle on offense, and you're a defensive player, and you looked across and you said, who scares you? Quarterback and the runner. That's it. None of the receivers scare me. Tight end don't scare me. We got to beat the quarterback and stop the runner. That was their offense. You can say what you want. And I'm not saying those guys ain't good players. But me defensively, when I looked at them, I went, Just set them two dudes. And our offense is done. Right? So, look, his clock is ticking. I hope he doesn't, you know, try to force it and try to do too much. Because that's what he does sometimes. And you know this. He just
2: puts himself,
3: I got to go do it. Hopefully he's got enough guys now he can trust in that offense where he can kind of like, okay, I don't have to do it all. And hopefully the defense, and they went out and got some guys now. You know, they got some DBs. They you know, got a couple of D linemen. So I'm hoping all they got to do, and you know this, just keep the game close, man. Don't make this guy have to score 30 points every week. And in the fourth quarter, you're down by 10, and he's trying to take the team on the road to win another game.
2: Yep. So my last question. Coach, my last question here to you, because you've done this before. Yeah. I want to know, you know, because everybody's talking about Bill Belichick and being at UNC. How different is it now? He's used to it because it's kind of like the NFL now with the NIL and the transfer stuff, like free agency. But, like, how tough is it to be a National Football League coach the majority of your life and then come back down to the collegiate level? How big of a challenge is that?
3: Well, it's the biggest challenge is that you're dealing with 18-year-old kids, right?
2: Yep.
3: The emotion of an 18-year-old now. You know, generally in NFL, you get them, okay, they're 22, 20, you know, and still some of them act like they're 15. I get it. We all been around. You had guys like that. I had guys like that. But, and you're dealing with the parents, right? The parents are involved now.
2: Yep.
3: They think their baby going to the NFL. Why my baby not playing more? All that you got to deal with. And it probably took him a year to filter it all out and figure it out. The kids respect him, you know, but those are the things you got to deal with. Oh, quarterback, girlfriend just broke up with him. Oh, boy. Now I got to go talk to the quarterback. He's emotionally distraught right now. I mean, stuff like that. Right? I mean, come on, man.
4: Oh, yeah.
3: You know, it's like, really? When I went back, I went, oh, boy, this is kind of interesting, right? So just to come in and tell me, and he goes, I said, he did what? No. And he goes, yeah, coach. I said, oh, bring him in here, you know. I did a lot of neck rubbing, man. I was rubbing necks, man.
2: Yeah.
3: It's like the NFL, though. This is what it is. You better find out who your core guys are with your leadership group. And then I always just tell the coaches this, even in the NFL, but especially in college. You know, you can recruit guys, and certain guys are hard to handle. And I'd come into the list, I'd come in the staff meeting with a list of about anywhere between 5 and 10 guys. And they played all the positions. Didn't matter what position they played. I said, coaches, you see these guys on this list right here? And they look. They my guys. Don't you worry about them. I got these 10. They're mine. They belong to me. Anything happen, I got it. So that took a little bit of stress. Because, you know, you got some special players now. you know that old corner, Jack Jones, that's been bouncing around? He was one of my special guys. I had a few, you know, at Arizona State. I had a few, but loved them. But you got to coach them a little bit different. And you got to talk to them different. Yeah. And I told the coaches, hey, don't worry about them guys. These are my 10. They got a problem. I got them. So, you know, that's what you got to do, too. Lord have mercy. I was just at my quarterback. He was like an angel, Jaden Daniels. He's coming off every day. Coach, how you doing? How you doing? I used to call him Foggy Wood number. How you doing, Foggy? Coach, we good. Coach, all right. And I used to tell him every once in a while, you got to help me out with this guy right now. Perfect example. And I don't know what has happened. Brandon Ayuk, I don't know who he is right now. I have no idea. He played for us. He's fine. I mean, stop. It was like, all of a sudden, now I'm looking, I go, who is this guy? What is he doing? What's wrong? Oh, my God. I'm so glad I'm on television. Oh, my God. I tell you what, though. Let me tell you something now. I went to practice Saturday night at Texas.
4: And let me tell you something, boys. They're really good, man. Oh, boy. They got some good players. They got some good players. And that quarterback, that Manning kid, that Archie, he came up to me, and we talked a little bit. And they know they're good, too, guys. They know they're good. And they understand the pressure they're under. They got a good football team, man.
0: Yeah, Coach, hey, by the way, Tennessee has not played Texas prior to this year since January 1st, 1969.
1: So 69 yeah, Cotton yeah. Bowl.
0: It's been a minute. Hey, that's Coach, you just kind of talked a little coaching aspect when it comes to NFL versus the collegiate level.
4: Right.
0: I kind of want to go in a different direction there. What are the differences, similarities, tactics that go into coaching that go into media as well? Because now, you know, you're the ESPN analyst, man. Like how is that transition? How does that transition go?
4: Well, it helps you because you know what coaches think. You know, all the times you've been in meetings and situational football, and then plus you play. So when I sit and watch things and things happen, and another good thing for me is what I can do is when things happen, I can call the coach. And the coach will tell me exactly what happened. You know, and I say, I got to go on TV and talk about it. I'm not gonna blow anybody up. I say, I just want to know, Coach. I saw this. He said, a lot of times, he said, yeah, Coach, you're exactly right. I said, okay. So it helps you that way. There's no doubt.
0: So since we're in preseason right now, can you kind of tell us, as far as a coaching perspective goes, like, you're in there in preseason. Are there things that you see that tell you one way or another, like, okay, I'm seeing this. This will lead to this in the regular season. I'm seeing this. This will be a good team. This will be a bad team. Are there markers like that that you notice throughout a fall camp?
4: I think what you do is you try to gather what you do good on both sides of the ball, and then you look at your deficiencies, and you either try to go through, you know, maybe making a trade or picking up on a guy if you need a guy on offensive, defensive, special teams. You're trying to fill some holes if you need it. And then you just got to keep them healthy. And because your team is your team. You know, you ain't getting a bunch of new players. So those are your guys. And you got to win with them guys.
0: Right? Coach, do you think that there's a struggle today for coaches to build culture? And I think I mean that especially on the college level, like with all the changes that have come to the college game. Do you think there's a problem with coaches being able to even try to start to build a culture at the college level?
4: I think it's always in construction because of the change of players that's always involved in it. Because you can't keep all your players like Seth. You know, so you always got, but you got to be flexible. Listen, all the coaches are going through that. It's not just you. Everybody's doing it. And the ones that can do it the best and they're just, those would be the guys at the end of the day that, you know, have successful seasons. You know what I say, Kelly? It's real simple, man. Just get good players. Freaking get good players, man. Just let them play.
0: Hey, talk about these Titans for just a second. And you mentioned that offense before. I don't think anybody really has a fear of the defense not becoming at least middle of the pack to solid in the next couple of years. But the offense, like you mentioned the offensive line, are they that close to being able to be a competitive team in this league, or is it deeper than just fixing an offensive line?
4: I think they are, and they understand the burden is on them. And, you know, they're going into camp knowing that this is the pressure. And all the players know it, and coaches know it. And, you know, them linemen are tough dudes, man. One thing about offensive linemen, they don't like to get talked about. They just want to block their guy and don't talk about me, man. Right?
0: Yeah.
4: Yeah, so. Well, okay, guys. We're good.
1: Herm, sounds like you got to run. When are you coming to Nashville?
4: I don't know. I know where I'm going next Friday. I know where I'm going to be. I'm going to be in Bristol, Connecticut. Just turn the Sports Center on. You'll see me.
1: The worldwide leader. Hey, thanks for coming on here.
4: Thank you, guys. Appreciate you.
1: He is fun to listen to. When he gets wound up, you know, you can feel that. You can feel that coach in him.
0: Oh, yes.
1: And I absolutely love that. We'll go to the break, and then you know what? We may bat around a few of the same questions that we tossed at him. So stay tuned. This is the George Plaster Show.
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0: Expo Center at exit 61, which is 4 miles past Franklin. Let's say on the way toward Huntsville, get off at exit 61 and loop around and you'll see the Ag Expo.
1: I'd say more like the way to Columbia, on the way to Columbia.
0: Okay.
1: Not Huntsville.
0: Yeah.
1: Not Fayetteville either.
0: But given that you're from Columbia.
1: Yeah, a little biased.
0: Okay. That's fine.
1: Sure.
0: Let's bring Kelly back up. I got questions. I wonder if he has answers. So, Kelly, we're all giving Aaron Donald the benefit of every doubt because he deserves it. He's a first ballot Hall of Famer. But is 2 years of rust at his age too much? Is that a fair question?
2: Yeah, I think it is a fair question, George. But I will say this. When you're used to the lifestyle that we lead about keeping your body in shape and doing things like that, it becomes a natural part of your life. Like, people that don't do that don't get up and move after they finish work. They don't do things like that. When you're young and when you play ball and your whole life is lived on an itinerary, and then, you know, you're supposed to work out, you know how good it is for you. I would say he stayed in shape. And I would think that if he's coming back now, he was thinking about doing that anyway, if the Rams made the right moves. And when you get Myles Garrett,
0: that's the right
2: move. Herm is absolutely serious about that. I would be scared to death as a quarterback to play against them two dudes, because you've got one of the premier pass rushers on the edge coming after you, and then Aaron Donald can't be blocked from the inside. So you're going to get it from the outside, and you're going to get it pushed from the inside. And if you get in certain passing situations where they know, that's no good for any quarterback in the National Football League. So I think you should give him the benefit of the doubt. And he knows what it takes to be a professional in that league. And I think Coach Edwards is right. He's only going to be used, I don't know how many snaps he's going to be used, but they're going to keep him fresh because they know that. They understand that. And they need him if they're going to get to the Super Bowl again. So he'll be ready and he'll be in shape.
0: Okay. We're going to go to an open phones deal tomorrow with a bunch of time. I knew we weren't going to have a lot of time today, but Spence and Old Hickory's been hanging in there for a while. Spence, thank you for waiting.
3: How about it, guys? Having a good Monday?
0: Doing good. Yes, hope you are.
3: Yeah, it's been a good day so far. Listen, college football, as we know it, ain't what it used to be. We all know that. ESPN's running it now. They tell you how many conference games you're going to have. One of these days, they're going to look at all these administrators and commissioners and going to say, look, this is what we want. We're going to offer you a seat at the table, a one-time offering. We're going to put 16 teams up here in the Northwest and 16 teams in the Southwest, 16 teams in the Northeast and 16 teams in the Southeast. And, guys, you're all going to play league games. You're not going to be playing South Alabama and Austin Peay and dishing that money out. We're paying for big-time games on TV. You're going to play each other. There'll be a divisional champion of each one. We'll have a champion that plays another champion. That'll be bowl games and playoffs. Everybody else, as old Boots would say, is going to play intramural football. What do you think?
2: And that's what Coach Donnelly told me 20 years ago, and I think you could be right, but until that happens, I'm not sure anybody knows. And Greg Sankey's talked about it. Other the commissioners have talked about it, but you're right, because ESPN.

0: to control those games too. Nobody else really has any say either on what happens.
1: That's right.
2: I don't think it'll be too awful far down the road because, you know, you got the money, you can make your own game. Now, there's a lot of networks that may get in on a little piece of it, but they may pick up intramural stuff. The Foxes of the world and CBS might want to get back in it. But right now, ESPN's they're the banker. So, hey, just thought I'd throw it out there. I hope it don't come to that, but I'm sure it will one day. Have a great one, guys.
1: Here's the one part of this that I wonder about. He basically put out there that there will be 64 teams who, yep, quote, make the cut. Yep. I don't think it's that many.
3: I don't know if it's that many either, man.
0: It's a lot of teams. Huge gap. I mean, you're already talking about a huge gap in a 12-team playoff from 1, 2, 3, and 4 down to 12. It's a tremendous gap. And then when you go into like 1 to 64, that's insane. It doesn't work the same way in basketball. You can make that work in basketball, and it does. We've seen that with March Madness. When you have 64 teams, and sometimes there's upsets, that wouldn't be the case.
1: But this big playoff format, this College Sports Act keeps talking about 19 teams, and I swear whoever put that number together was having a Jack and Coke when they were doing it. 19 makes no sense.
0: There's got to be some type of
1: cutoff,
0: something somewhere that explains the decision for that to be put in writing, 19 teams. Because I can't think of any reason that makes sense.
3: The guy that we had on here the other day, guys, he felt pretty confident with some of his ends, thinking that this College Sports Act is going to get passed, and then we hear what we hear today. I don't know if it's ever going, like, is it ever going to get passed? I'm not sure of that. Well, I don't think anybody's sure, and we've always talked about it. Once you get Congress involved, it's a coin flip is what it is. So I don't know where all this is going. I think Spence is right, but I'm with you, George. I don't think it's going to be that many teams.
1: Clay in Nashville, welcome into the show.
4: George, I have a question. Do you think it would take to get Kelly to quit being a Friday snob?
1: Oh, I don't think there's enough tea in China.
3: He's going to have to up my money some, Clay, and that's not going to happen. So I'm going to be to keep being a Friday snob.
1: Although I'm going to let you in on a little secret, Kelly.
3: Tell me.
1: Since the Titans are playing a Thursday night preseason game.
3: Yes, sir.
1: And we need award-winning Titan analysis on Friday.
3: Yes, sir.
1: You may be playing the 3 o'clock hour.
3: Oh, is that right? Oh, do I get a little overtime pay, George?
1: Well, let me put it this way. No.
3: Dang. I thought it would at least be time and a half.
1: Good Lord.
0: Yeah, no. You'd think.
1: Think again. Go ahead, Clay.
4: Hey, George, by the way, I'm going down to Truist Park one night during the Dodgers series at the end of the month. The reason being, that's also the weekend of the Tour Championship, so I'm going to try to
3: pull off
4: the Daily
3: East
4: Double.
3: Lake.
4: So, yeah.
3: Not a babe.
1: Don't expect an $18 ticket for that series.
4: Okay. You know, George, the Braves pitching has been really good for really mostly since the All-Star break. Their starting pitching has been really, really good, don't you think?
1: Yeah, it's the reason they've been able to go from a 2-game lead at the break. At the moment, it's 8.5. And here's what's going on. Okay, Sale, you could argue, could be your National League Cy Young Award winner, but we knew that, you know, from day one of the season. What's starting to happen, Bryce Elder has found a second wind. He's starting to pitch better. Grant Holmes has had two consecutive 6 innings of shutout baseball. God knows they can use that. And then, to my shock, Tyler Mahle was incredible Friday night. 6 innings, shutout baseball, 9 strikeouts, and I'm sure the Giants are sitting there going, where the hell has this been?
0: Yeah, and you were You were not liking that when

0: that happened. So.
1: No, and I'm not sure I totally trust it, but for now, great.
0: Cool.
1: Bring it on.
0: We appreciate it.
1: Yeah.
2: So what do you, George, what do you think about, I mean, I think they're going to win the division. I just do. But
1: yeah,
2: maybe I'm looking through Braves glasses. But so what do you think about them as far as, say, if they match up against the Brewers or the Dodgers in the playoffs? Because those are probably the two best teams.
1: Yeah. First of all, whether anybody will say this or not, I don't think they want any part of the Phillies in the playoff. And where that could come up is a 3-6 in the opening round. I don't think they want that. I don't think they want any part of the Phillies. In either of the Dodger or Milwaukee matchups, what they've been getting is what they would have to get. Either an Elder or a Grant Holmes or a Malley would have to go up against their number two.
0: Give you a really good outing.
1: Yeah, and the Dodger number two could be Ohtani. It could be Blake Snell. In Milwaukee, it's Mizorowski. And look, I'm not all that sold on Milwaukee's rest of their rotation. Not that they're not a really good team, but most of these guys in the last 3 weeks haven't been all that good.
2: Yeah. Great show as always. Oh, by the way, I loved listening to Herm. Mr. Put Your Name on It.
1: Herm's the best.
2: That guy is hysterical. Yeah, he's the best. See you guys.
1: Thanks. What did y'all think when he said that Josh Allen is the best player in the NFL? And I'm sitting there thinking, okay, well, now wait a minute. There is a Patrick Mahomes, and it's not clear cut. I love Josh Allen, but Patrick Mahomes, he's the best.
0: And let me say this before Kelly answers, because I know Kelly had Pat at the top of his quarterback rankings, but you kind of agreed with Herm too. So I'm sitting here thinking, okay, is there something different between a quarterback and a football player?
3: I'm thinking when I think about that, I'm thinking about winning games. I think Josh Allen is, I do think he is, it's arguable. There's no question, but athletic wise, he's probably the best player in the league right now, because Herm's right. Patrick is the same way, but like Josh Allen's more of a runner than Patrick Mahomes. And if you're a defensive coordinator, that scares you to death, because Patrick Mahomes, you don't really worry about him now in critical times sometimes, but Josh Allen does it way more than Patrick Mahomes. And if you're a defensive coordinator, you have to take some sleeping aid before that game, because he's too unpredictable about that stuff, and he can get you those tough yards. Patrick Mahomes is opportunistic with it. I do think Josh Allen is probably, now it's arguable, like I said, but I think he's probably the best player in the league right now. Now, winning and the best quarterback, maybe Patrick Mahomes, which is what I said, but athletically and player-wise, not winning, but player-wise, I think it's probably Josh Allen.
1: That's okay, let me ask this last thing, then we'll go to the break.
0: I'd agree.
1: Okay, so we got Mahomes coming off this injury. And he's right, telling everybody he's going to be there opening day.
0: He looks good.
3: Right.
1: He does look good, but it's, you know, it's a little bit like me in gray white football. I'm not getting hit, so everything's fine. But, Kelly, do you expect any drop-off in his level of play because of this injury?
3: The rehab in the National Football League is so good, George. I can remember when I had shoulder surgery, I came back better than ever. But you're still not 100%. I don't know if it's going to affect him. I don't think it probably will affect him too much. It'll affect him a little bit. But I think you'll see the Patrick Mahomes of old. I think you'll see him carrying the Kansas City Chiefs on his back again. We saw just how vulnerable the Kansas City Chiefs are without him last year. When he went down and he came to Nashville, they're a shell of themselves. And I think he'll be back. What kind of Patrick Mahomes he's back is remains to be seen. But like I said, the rehab in the National Football League, which you've got an elite player like he is, they'll throw every kind of money in an organization to get him well. And I think he'll be back, and I think he'll probably be better than ever.
1: Okay, we'll go to the break on that. When we come back, we're going to learn a little bit more about the Williamson County Fair. They'll draw 200,000 here over a 9-day period. That's strong. I'll admit going in, I didn't know that. This is the George Plaster Show.
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0: So we are back. I read a stat earlier that stunned me. I mean, in a good way. The Williamson County Fair, 200,000 people, 200,000 plus, will come through this Ag Expo over a 9-day period, which involves two different weekends. Diane Giddens is the publicity chair of the event, and she joins us at our broadcast table. That's a lot of folks.
1: That's a lot of fun folks having a great time.
0: Tell me how this started to begin with. I don't know the full history. Help me.
1: So the Williamson County Fair had a 55-year hiatus. They had, if you can believe it or not, worse rain than we had the last two Friday and Saturday nights.
0: That's not possible.
1: Exactly. But it was possible. They used to hold the county fair up on Columbia Avenue adjacent to where the historic Carter House is now. And it was there, and they had such rain, torrential downpours, that they were having their cattle show, and we have photographs in the archives that shows them trying to show their cattle in knee-deep mud. And so I think after that downpour, deluge, and all the things that came with it, the fair folks that were putting it on said, okay, we're done. So enter County Mayor Rogers Anderson. Took office in 2002, and this ag park was built in 01. And he said, you know, we really ought to do something at the ag park that will showcase it to the entire county. Let's talk about bringing back the county fair. So he put together a big group of folks from throughout the county that had a big interest in bringing the fair back and highlighting ag and ag education. And so started talking, and in 2005 we opened up.
0: That's pretty cool.
1: It is cool.
0: 200. So in 05, what did it draw?
1: I would say we probably had a little over 100,000 at the
0: time.
1: So
0: it's been steady growth since then.
1: Yes, sir.
0: So there are a lot of people in the Nashville, Middle Tennessee area listening to this. What would you tell somebody about this event that's never been here before?
1: Well, I would tell you that we pride ourselves on being a clean facility, a clean fairgrounds, a safe and secure facility. We absolutely have a great partnership with our Midway operator, Drew Expositions, who takes great pride in drug testing all of his ride operators, making sure that he doesn't pass just one, but two ride inspections prior to opening up each year. And so we're very proud of that. They can expect to see everything from rides and games to coming inside 175,000 square feet of air-conditioned arena, where there is also free entertainment, quilts, culinary arts, creative arts, cultural arts, all kinds of things to do inside the arena. Visit the entire mezzanine floor filled with vendors, outside vendors that are selling and promoting their products. So even if it's hot, raining, we've had a lot of pop-up showers in the last several weeks, but you can come inside, wait for the weather to pass, and go back outside and enjoy yourself. But there's so many free things to do inside that we don't really get as concerned about the weather shutting us down.
0: By the way, you said something a couple of minutes ago. You're dead on right. This building is spotless.
1: Well, thank you.
0: Wow. I mean, that's something you notice when you walk in is, wow, there's nothing to be found on these floors.
1: Well, I will be sure and pass your compliments along to the staff. They will appreciate that.
0: So from here through the weekend, right?
1: Right, the 15th.
0: Anything in particular you want to highlight?
1: Well, we are on a sports show, so I'll tell you, I've got spirit. How about you?
0: Very nice.
1: Tomorrow night is school spirit night. You come to the fair, you wear your school spirit mm-hmm. hat or shirt and get in for a $10 adult admission or a $5 child admission.
0: And you allow kids from Battleground Academy.
1: Well, of course. We pride ourselves on a good education system in Williamson County, both public and private.
0: Well, first of all, I'm glad we're here.
1: We appreciate you being here.
0: As I told Reese Smith earlier, let us know. We'll be here again next year.
1: Awesome. We'd love that. Thank you.
0: I appreciate all the hospitality and wish you nothing but the best. And given that it's going to be about 97 over the next few days, inside is really good.
1: Exactly. And we've got lots of free things for our patrons to come inside and enjoy. So we want to encourage everyone to come out and see us. There's a lot of hard work that goes in year round to putting this fair together. We'll start in September as soon as this one's over, start working on next year. And it's not a party if nobody comes. So tell everybody to come on out.
0: Amen. Thank you, Diane.
1: Thank you for having me.
0: Diane Giddens is the publicity chair of this event, and you ought to try it. If you have not been to this before, some really cool stuff. Now, Kelly, they do not want you here. They made that very specific earlier.
2: What is wrong with you, George?
0: Well,
2: they would take me there. What are you talking about?
0: I think it's questionable.
2: I don't.
0: I really do.
2: It's not questionable at all. They might have me speak there. I had to go to the Wilson County Fairgrounds a couple of years ago with her and speak up there to a football group, the Wilson County, you know, the kids up there in Wilson County going back to school.
3: I'd pay a pretty penny to watch Kelly speak at the Williamson County Fair.
2: Don't be a hater, Lewis, and don't be a hater, George.
3: I said I'd pay a pretty penny. I was hyped. Yeah. I was on your side, man. Never mind.
2: He just had to bring BGA up too, did he not?
3: Well, why not? I mean, it's
2: so shameful, George. You don't even care.
0: I do care.
3: You've just got to learn to let it roll off now. Like you just,
2: gosh,
3: you just brush it off whenever
0: I care.
3: Battleground Academy comes up.
0: Can we
3: just every day?
0: Can we end the show in the proper way?
3: Yeah, we can with your bet for today.
0: Yes.
3: Okay. Well, let's get that.
0: So we're not showing the record, but tomorrow we'll get that, I would assume.
3: We're going to try to.
0: Yeah. It's not that hard.
3: Oh, well, okay.
0: Kelly, I'm going
3: to take a crack at it.
0: I'm going with the Braves.
2: Oh, I see. You're going against the woeful Mets, too.
0: I know that shocked you. Do we have time to air?
3: Yeah, I got it right here. It's 2 minutes.
0: Okay. This is one of our interns who was at the Titans scrimmage. Cameron Trail attended Friday night. Here's a little bit of his report from Nissan Stadium.
4: Rolling through training camp. In their farewell season at Nissan Stadium, the Titans hosted an open practice under new head coach Robert Saleh, giving fans an early look at a revamped roster, especially on the offensive side. Under new offensive coordinator Brian Daboll, the Titans are looking to showcase everything they have been working on throughout this training camp. We got to see all four quarterbacks take the field, Cam Ward, Will Levis, Hendon Hooker, and Mitchell Trubisky. Cam Ward, the leader of the Titans offense, took the field to an eruption of cheers from fans. Coming off his rookie season, Ward looks to continue building both as a player and as a leader for this team. Levis looked eager to get back on the field after recovering from a shoulder injury, while Hendon Hooker, signed by the Titans this offseason, is looking to show why he deserves a spot on an NFL roster. Mitchell Trubisky, the most experienced quarterback in the room, brings veteran leadership as he competes and helps mentor the younger players. In addition to the offensive revamp, the Titans have completely reworked the way their defense will look under coordinator Gus Bradley, with some notable pickups on the defensive line including Jermaine Johnson, John Myers, Solomon Thomas, and Jordan Elliott. On the secondary side, the Titans were able to pick up Alante Taylor, Joshua Williams, and through their draft pick this year, the Titans were able to pick up Kevin Winston Jr. on the safety side. the Titans look to help out Cam Ward as much as they can on the defensive side of the ball this year.
0: Okay, there's a little bit of what the scrimmage looked like. Inter-squad scrimmages, to me, Kelly, don't tell you a thing.
2: It's just for the fans, man. I remember going to Cleveland Browns Stadium back in the day doing an inter-squad scrimmage. Oh, my gosh. Felt like I was in high school.
3: Zero help, Kelly? Like, no help whatsoever?
2: I mean, it's truly for the fans. It's just a practice. It's a glorified practice is all it is.
0: With a little bit of admission charged.
2: Yeah, oh, yes. Absolutely. Yeah. They're going to get some money out of it. That's for sure.
3: There's some bread going through.
0: Okay, tomorrow on the show, not only Tony Basilio sent word to me, Kelly, he forgot he was on vacation last week, but he'll be with us tomorrow, as will longtime University of Memphis play-by-play voice Dave Woloshin. Looking forward to talking to Dave. The Liberty Bowl has been renovated. It's apparently ready and raring to go, as are the Tigers, who open with a really tough game at UNLV. For Kelly Holcomb, for Lewis Maddox, and for a cast of thousands, this is George Plaster. See you tomorrow.
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6: I'm Fox 17 Code Red meteorologist Greg Bobis. Our forecast putting us in the mid-90s this afternoon. Heat and humidity are on the entire week. Feels like temperatures will be between 105 and 108 right in the middle of the day, and there could be a few little pop-up showers and weak storms, mainly south of Nashville.
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13: I'm Nick DeLuca. Quinnen Williams cashing in. Cowboys star defensive tackle agreeing to a three-year, $105.9 million extension with $63.35 million guaranteed at signing, $101 million in full guarantees. Cowboys traded for Williams at the trade deadline last year, coming over from the Jets. Four-time Pro Bowl and first team All-Pro back in 2022, has 41 and a half sacks in seven NFL seasons. Elsewhere, former Lions quarterback Teddy Bridgewater officially announcing his retirement for a second time, Detroit placing him on the reserved retired list. Bridgewater finishes his NFL career with just over 15,000 yards passing and 75 touchdown passes, started games for the Vikings, Saints, Panthers, Broncos, and the Dolphins, played 10 years in the league. While Lions center Cade Mays suffered a wrist fracture during camp practice, will be sidelined around 8 to 10 weeks, while running back Isaiah Pacheco is dealing with an MCL sprain.
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15: What'd you say?
14: And the HD studio in Atlanta, Georgia.
15: Oh.
14: This is Freddie and Harry.
15: Rodney and Raleigh at 888-729-3776. Rodney, what partnership do you wish could have worked?
16: It's Love Friday.
17: The Macho Man, Randy Savage.
16: And Elizabeth. Miss Elizabeth.
17: Oh, yeah.
16: All on, love. Love Friday.
15: Dead on impersonation of Macho Man Savage by Rappin' Rodney.
18: You know that I'm the cream of the crop.
19: Step into a Slim Jim. Oh, yeah.
15: Pretty good by you, by the way. When he first appeared on the scene,
20: he made me like Slim Jims, though.
15: Oh, really?
18: The cream of the crop.
20: I mean.
15: You care to expand?
21: Really? I did not know that, okay?
15: Now did you open that door, bring us into the room.
22: Slim, huh?
20: Yeah.
15: Very slim.
20: Russell in Florida.
19: Nobody does it better.
14: This is Freddie and Harry.

0: a difference on their defense as well, too.
1: So that's the optimistic side. What's the concerning side? That reason involving Kansas City.
0: I'm going to go with the non-explosive wide receiver. Now, I get it. You have a guy that you drafted not too long ago, and but I don't really feel like that player has proven himself, Xavier Worthy. A lot of injuries here and there, yeah. But I think he's one of those players right now where, you know, you try to gadget against the team a little bit here and there. It's different from when Tyreek Hill was there. So the lack of explosion offensively in the pass game from a wide receiver standpoint.
1: My reason for concern is placing too much at the feet of Kenneth Walker III, the running back, who they got from the Seattle Seahawks to reduce that load on Patrick Mahomes. His load's going to be a lot heavier early on until Patrick Mahomes really can trust that knee and how much trust he has in that knee. And we saw the Super Bowl MVP did, helping Seattle control the line of scrimmage against the New England Patriots, and Sam Darnold not placing a lot of pressure, stressor situations throwing the football. There's a lot of pressure and stressor, making sure that the running game is going to be there until the knee of Patrick Mahomes seems to be a lot more steady and a lot more sound as the season goes along. Who is the most important non-quarterback in Kansas City?
0: All right, so I'm going to combine two people into one because they go hand in hand. Eric Bieniemy as the play caller.
1: Okay.
0: And Kenneth Walker III, Super Bowl champion and Super Bowl MVP. Those two guys, Eric Bieniemy coming back to Kansas City to go along with Kenneth Walker III, I think it's going to pay huge dividends because Kansas City last year was so one-dimensional. You want a chance to win a Super Bowl, which Kansas City knows how to win.
1: Mm-hmm.
0: I think in today's game, you better be balanced on offense.
1: Yeah. For me, the most essential and important non-quarterback is Rashee Rice. Will the real Rashee Rice please stand up? Because you have all the talent in the world. But at times, not on the field, but off the field, you've been your own worst enemy. Yeah, injuries happen in the National Football League. But when he's right, he's lethal. He can run any route and take what I like to call a long shorty. A short pass and make it a long way. He can do that about as well as anybody in the National Football League when he's on the football field. Can he overcome those injuries? Because if he's right, everybody else is going to benefit. If he's not right, the struggle bus will continue to have passengers known as the Kansas City offense. If you had one word to describe the Chiefs going into this season, what would it be?
0: Well, transitioning.
1: Yep.
0: We've seen the New England Patriots do it, and I think that transition started last year for the Kansas City Chiefs. So hopefully, by the end of the season, that transitioning has come to a halt, and they have figured out what's the next version of the Kansas City Chiefs moving forward.
1: That's a good word, transitioning. One word that best describes the Chiefs to me is what? Who are they? For the first time in a long time, we don't know what this team is. We always had a pretty good idea. As long as Patrick Mahomes is healthy, defense is going to play well, Travis Kelce can catch a lot of balls, running game helping out Patrick Mahomes, I didn't have to worry about the answer to the question of who are the Chiefs. But what are they? I think that's the word that describes them. What involving the Chiefs in 2026? So fill in the blank. This season will be a success in Kansas City if what?
0: If they run the football effectively. I know Eric Bieniemy coming back as offensive coordinator, who's a former running back as well. He's going to make sure that run game is hitting on all cylinders and they're consistent calling it. If they run the football effectively, I think we're going to see a better version of Kansas City, more so than what we've seen offensively the last 2 years.
1: This season will be a success for Kansas City if the defense is able to do their part and go a little bit beyond if the offense is not right or the offense is haphazard at the beginning of the year. Because the pieces are there. But his defense, they weren't bad last year, but by Chiefs standards, they did measure up. If they measure the previous year's Chiefs standards on defense, then that'll be a whole thing for the Kansas City offense to say, okay, we're not ready yet, but that defense will carry us through. And when we're ready, we're going to be hell on wheels and not just in the AFC West. He is Harry Douglas. Hit him on the socials, HDouglas83. I'm Freddie Coleman. You can do the same at Coleman ESPN. This is Reggae Monday when it comes to Freddie and Harry. So Patrick Mahomes trying to rebound from that injury, but at least he's had a preseason to do it. Another team in the NFL suffered an injury that's really going to affect their quarterback, but for how much and for how long? We'll tell you the team is next, while the quarterback will be more under siege if you keep it here on ESPN Radio and the ESPN app.
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21: Here is your latest Middle Tennessee weather. Tonight will be mostly clear with a low around 76 and a south-southwest wind near 5 miles per hour. Tuesday is sunny and hot with a high near 98 and a heat index as high as 109. There is a slight chance of showers late Tuesday night. Wednesday remains hot with a chance of afternoon thunderstorms. 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
5: 8 to 10 weeks. Monday, Major League Baseball. 2 games in progress. The Red Sox hosting the Blue Jays in Boston, fresh off having their 9-series winning streak snap scoreless in the bottom of the 2nd. Mets and Braves in Atlanta, 1-0 New York. Bo Bichette had a huge day yesterday. Back at it tonight with an RBI single to open the scoring.
6: Hey, it's Michelle Smallman, and coming up Tuesday, will Lamar Jackson finally get his deal done before the start of the season? We ask Adam Schefter when he joins us at 8 a.m. Eastern. 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